0: Norwoods that protect me, that keep away people who aren't meant to find me. That was never you. You were always meant to find me. The rain batters my windows, drips from my roof, the same rain that's stinging your face, drenching your clothes. Yes, let it all out. Everything you kept inside all day. Enjoy your freedom in the darkness. I give you the secrecy, the solitude you need to write, to be yourself like nowhere else ever could. And you take care of me like no one else ever has. You're Menabilly. You're running now, down towards your favourite beach. It seems impossible that this could all come to an end. We cannot let that happen. Whatever the tedious lawyers say with their bits of paper, their leases and their contracts, we belong together. But things have already changed. We're never alone anymore. Now he is always here. Tommy Moper. Your name for him, not mine. Dragging himself around, needing you constantly. Duck, are you there? Could you lend me a few bob? Inside me, you have many names. Mrs. Browning, Lady Browning, Daphne du Maurier, Bing, Duck. Does anyone else know who you really are? Does he? Does he understand that a house isn't like a marriage? You cannot just walk out and leave.
1: You're practically sitting in the grate, Tommy.
0: Do I measure time in the same way you do? When I was alone, before you came, I measured it by the seasons. How each winter felt that little bit colder as the holes in my roof got that little bit bigger.
1: I can put another log on the fire if you'd like.
0: And then, as the warmth returned, how the plants and flowers grew wild around me, and the ivy crept further and further across my windows like a shroud.
2: Yes, would you, Duck? Man's rather feeling the cold this evening.
0: When you came, I could use another measure. What were you doing? Who was with you? First children and someone to look after them. And a husband who came and went. The children left. But then he came and stayed. No work for him anymore. Now he's there, on the other side of the fire. And you have to be so patient.
2: You know, it might be an idea to get some central heating in, don't you think?
1: I do think. I think of the expense. Far better to put on an extra jumper and some good thick socks. We don't even know if I'm going to win the sickening fight over the lease yet. Put in central heating and then be told to pack our bags. No thank you.
0: But you will keep fighting for me. You won't give up.
2: If only old Dr. Rashleigh had clung on for a few more years.
1: If only he'd signed the lease renewal before he died. That would have been more useful.
0: He let you down. Like his family let me down. Abandoning me, leaving me to rot.
2: I find it hard to believe this Philip Rashleigh chap could want Menabilly as much as you do.
1: Oh, his feelings are irrelevant. John Rashleigh was going to renew my lease just before he died. His heir is honour-bound to respect his wishes, and there'd be nothing for him to inherit if it wasn't for me. All that work, in wartime. There wouldn't even be a roof. £30,000 it cost me to repair a roof.
2: You could build 10 boats for that amount.
0: I hope you pretend you didn't hear that. His boats.
1: People are on my side. Locally, around here, you know. They know this house is mine. By right of love.
0: By right of love. That's exactly it. That's why you must keep fighting. In this duel over me, you are my champion.
1: It's been 17 years, after all. Since the middle of the war. That has to count for something.
2: I quite fancy putting a bit of music on. Only if it won't disturb you.
1: Disturb me? Oh, Moper. Even your breathing disturbs me. How can I have an idea? I mean, I'll never write another word.
0: I know you can't hear me. Not like I can hear you. But we are connected. I feel it. And that connection lets me guide you in my own small way. Let me help you now. Don't think about him. Think about what our fight is all about. Think back right to the beginning.
1: Really? Now I think about it, I've loved Mena for so much longer. Since I first saw it, that summer in 1926. Ooh, 35 years, give or take. Daddy and Mummy had bought a house for family summers in Cornwall. I wasn't even 20 and determined to find the legendary Mena Billy. So off I tramped with my map in search of the most elusive house in Foy. But when I finally found a path, I couldn't beat my way through that fortress of undergrowth.
0: I could sense someone approaching, someone unfamiliar. It was alarming, but exciting too. Could this be my saviour, my rescuer? Then no one arrived.
1: That first attempt was a total failure, so I tried again, this time from the lodge across the park. Trespassing.
0: But that only made me more alluring, didn't it?
1: Absolutely thrilling. Through tangled shrubs and trees arching over my head and more shrubs. And then, there it was.
0: At first, I was shy. I knew I looked far from my best. But that feeling didn't last because
1: it was everything I hoped it would be.
0: I knew, immediately I knew, I was appreciated again. That someone was seeing me as I really am.
1: Not overwhelming, not at all like a stately home, just two stories, but so impressive, beautiful in its simplicity. And the very best thing, well, the only thing, its solitude. Blissful, enchanted solitude. Here, finally, was a house I could lose myself in.
0: Then you left. I was so sure you'd come again. I'd allowed myself to hope. And nothing.
1: But I had to wait. I simply had to work and earn my own money.
0: But we'd made a connection. It was undeniable. Because there was a time when I felt very close to you. Even though you weren't near me.
1: And when I married, I had to follow Tommy everywhere. The lot of an army wife. Egypt. Oh, that loathsome climate. Sweating over my typewriter. The keys sticking to my fingers in that furnace of a room. Desperately trying to work out what would happen in Rebecca. What the tragedy was that was looming.
0: I helped you then, didn't I? The thought of me gave you inspiration.
1: And when I ought to be working, I was dreaming of Cornwall. A sea breeze across my face. And this house. Mena Billy. And I imagine what it would feel like to see the house for the first time. As the young girl does, the girl who takes Rebecca's place, knowing it was going to be her home.
0: And I was going to be your home.
2: Daphne? Daphne? You were miles away.
1: What is it?
2: Well, don't suppose you'd like to join me in a little nightcap?
1: Haven't you already had one? You know, I really don't want to nag.
2: You're right, of course. But just thought it would be nice.
0: Leave him to it. You've been so good all day, so attentive. Now you deserve a reward.
1: I'm going to have one of my walks before bed. Don't wait up for me. And remember, I'm going to London tomorrow. Maybe I'll get further with the solicitors if I'm standing right in front of them.
0: Which means leaving him here with me, all day, alone. When you're away from me, I remember what it felt like to be with other people.
2: Now, let's get all this clutter out of the way.
0: I don't mean that I haven't been loved before. I know that I have. As a building, as a show of status, as a family home.
2: There you go. Very decent gin and another very decent gin in your nice little hidey hole, saved for a rainy day. Then again, one drink won't hurt while I'm home all on my own.
0: But what we have is more than that. It's the bond that comes from meeting each other's needs perfectly. That's what we do, isn't it? And even though he's always here, he can't break that bond.
2: Just a sip. A very tiny sip.
1: Tommy, you in? I managed to get an earlier train, thank God.
0: But it's such a relief when you come back.
2: Damn and blast it! Just a moment! Well, you look all in. A wretched day.
1: What are you doing in this old bathroom?
2: Well, I thought I might have left my... But I haven't. So, what do the legal stuffed shirts say?
1: Oh, complete waste of time. So lovely to see you, Lady Browning, but all the barristers and all the world agree you have no chance whatsoever of winning a case against the current heir. All the legal rights are on his side.
2: I'm so sorry.
0: Legal rights, yes. But don't they recognise other sorts of rights?
1: And when I dared to mention everything I'd done to the place, he pontificated at me as though I was a particularly dull child. The terms of the lease you were granted in 1943 were very clear. Your responsibility for maintenance is one of the conditions. The heir has already waited a considerable period of time.
0: Let him wait even more time.
2: But if that's the case...
1: And it was very unwise of you to ever consider Menabilly your permanent home.
2: If that's the case, maybe it's best to retire from the field gracefully. Well, rather than...
1: Rather than what?
2: Rather than cling to a house where we don't have the right to breathe. It's lunacy, plain and simple.
0: No guts. No staying power.
1: Oh, I'm very tired. I need to change out of this straitjacket of an outfit and sleep.
2: Well, I'm sorry, but if it really is a lost cause...
0: Don't pay attention to him. This is nothing new for us. Everyone thought you were mad, even your children when they were small. I remember that day you brought one of them to meet me. She couldn't see the beauty you saw... or feel the enchantment you felt.
3: What's Mummy doing now? What? Is she kissing that house? Through all that ivy? Is this it? Is this the place you've dragged me miles to see? You said it was really, really special.
1: Oh, it is really special, Tessa. Can't you feel it? Oh, you silly. Come and have a look. I'll pull the ivy away from the window.
3: It's all rotten inside, Bing. The wallpaper's hanging off and bits of the wall are all over the floor.
1: Well, that's because no one has lived here for a long time. It's got the most wonderful name, Menabilly. And it was built specially so no one can see it unless they're close up, like we are. Or in exactly the right spot out at sea. It belongs to a man called Dr. Rashleigh, but he doesn't want to live here for one reason or another.
3: I don't blame him.
1: It's nothing that can't be repaired. Of course, finding men to do the work in wartime will be difficult. I mean, would be difficult.
3: It's not a very tall house, is it? But it's very long. Imagine if it's rotten like that all the way through.
1: I'm told there's one part that's much worse. A wing that got added on in the 19th century. You'd probably drop straight through the floorboards and into the cellars if you tried to walk around in there.
3: Does Daddy know this house?
1: Well, I've written to him about it. Maybe we can show him when he next comes home on leave.
3: He's never home for very long. Couldn't we do something different? Why would we want to come back here again?
1: Well, we could play at imagining all the people who've lived here in the past. All their family secrets.
3: I don't see how anyone could live here ever again.
1: Don't you, Tessa? Shall I tell you what I think? I think the house is sleeping. It's sleeping and it needs someone who loves it to wake it up, nurture it, restore it to its former glory, and then hide away in it. Don't you think Menabilly would be the most wonderful place to hide away from the world? I do.
3: Bing?
1: Yes, darling?
3: Can we go home for tea now?
0: It's been a long time since children have lived here, and there was always someone to help you with them.
2: The pillows are just right. Thank you.
0: But there's no one to take him off your hands.
2: Just so glad to be home after 5 days in that bloody hospital.
0: And they've been such a lovely 5 days here without... No, I shouldn't say that. Not when you're making such an effort.
1: I don't know what else to do, Tommy. I'm doing my best, I really am. I thought the doctor was going to drop by to make sure you'd survived the journey.
2: He has other patients, not just me.
1: It's patients who are really ill, who actually need to be in hospital.
0: Please don't let him upset you so much.
2: You'll end up in hospital if you don't calm down.
0: How very strange that feels, wanting you to listen to him for once.
1: How can I be calm? I mean, all this with you and still not knowing about the lease.
2: Well, there's been no news then, while I've been away.
1: Oh, God, I'm not sure I can stand the strain much longer. I should just give up.
0: But that's what they're counting on. They think you'll give up because that's what they do. It didn't take much for that family to abandon me. A little bit of damp, a few unhappy memories. Now you've done all that hard work, made me beautiful again. They want to waltz back in. That cannot happen.
1: But I can't accept the fact that anyone else has the right to turf me out.
2: Would that other place be so bad?
0: What other place?
1: Kilmarth, do you mean?
0: Kilmarth?
1: Kilmarth is just the dower house.
2: It's only a mile or so away, and then smaller.
1: What is so good about smaller?
2: Not so damned cold in the winter.
0: His comfort again.
1: Oh, Moper. Look at him, his little bed in his little room. He came home from the war, and I put him here like... quarantine, perpetual quarantine.
0: But you explained it to him. How could he expect you to include him in your life here after so long apart?
1: I was scared. I had everything I wanted here, just as I wanted it. My routine, my roots. The children had their routine as well. I didn't have to worry about them or their lessons. Nothing to get in the way of my work. All my precious, selfish evenings alone.
0: You're being so hard on yourself. You were scared, but you were excited too.
1: When they called to tell me that he was finally coming home after being stuck out in Asia with Mountbatten, long after the war had ended...
0: You were ready to do your best.
1: I was glad. Oh, Tommy, I really was. Hello? Yes, this is Lady Browning. RAF where? Sorry? What's happened? Oh, I didn't have any idea it might be so soon. Let me get a pen. He'll be arriving at RAF Northolt, you say? I went to the hairdresser and I dressed up. I wanted him to see me from the steps of the aeroplane and love me. And I wanted to see him and feel all the love I knew I had felt, that I did feel for him. And I thought, at that moment, when I first saw him as we walked across the tarmac to each other, I thought everything was going to work.
2: Darling?
1: It was hopeless. Both so awkward, so public. Surrounded by army people, Tommy having to organise them, he was exhausted. And that night in London, we had no reunion. It was all turning out just as I dreaded it would. And at Menna, it would be worse. I had an idea about giving Tommy his own room. And I knew then I was right.
4: I don't understand.
1: But we talked about it.
2: Only in letters. And I wrote to say no. I did not want to sleep apart from you. I do not want a separate room.
1: But it connects to mine. And I put all your things here. Look, your books. This bookcase is new.
2: If you find it difficult to have someone sleeping beside you after all this time, I can creep off into the spare room.
1: I'm thinking of your comfort as well. You've been living away for years. Oh, there's so much to adjust to. Menna has never been your home like it's mine.
2: I love Menna.
1: I think we just need to start off this way. And before you know it, you'll be given your next job. Has Mountbatten found out what it is yet?
2: Not yet, but probably at the War Office.
1: Oh, so London then?
2: Yes, London.
1: You'll be travelling up and down, and back here for the weekends?
2: Well, unless you could see your way to... Yes, of course. Back here for weekends.
1: Then you need to rest, complete calm, build yourself up for the next thing.
2: Perhaps you're right.
5: At last, the day we've both been waiting for. Cheers to my champion!
6: Victory! The Battle of Menna Billy has been won!
5: We'll find a moment to celebrate quietly, just you and me.
6: Champers for the gallant victor!
1: This is very much a case of winning the battle, not the war. He's only given me another 7 years, after all.
6: Cheers to 7 years!
1: Which is so much shorter than I wanted.
5: And so much shorter than I wanted. That family enjoys playing with our feelings. Just enough time to make you grovel in gratitude, but not enough time to let us relax completely.
6: Oh, better than absolutely no years, which is what those legal chaps said you'd get.
1: Perhaps he decided to do the right thing and respect Dr. John's wishes. Or maybe he realised how unpopular he'd be. The wicked lord of the manor, who kicked his poor defenceless tenant out into the street.
6: And her even poorer, even more defenceless husband.
5: No, he sensed the bond between us and knew it was useless to resist. I wonder if Kilmarth has heard the news. The dumpy, plain little thing.
1: Let's say hello to all the places in the garden I've been saying goodbye to. My wonderful little hut, my writing den.
2: The only place on earth colder than Menna Billy.
1: And then we'll go through the woods to tell the trees the good news.
2: Yeah, well, that's a bit far for an old chap and his leg, I think. You go.
5: Yes. Now we can celebrate without him limping behind. He can't pretend it means as much to him as to you. I've always meant everything to you. Was he jealous? You used to think so. And that was why he had his other life in London. His work, his garden about, his other home.
1: Danger! 3 o'clock. That incredible boar from your office is trying to catch my eye again.
2: Which incredible boar?
1: There's more than one. No, we're safe. He's cornered someone else.
2: I just want to say thank you for coming up to London. It means so much to me that you're here. The wretched parties like this, I can't always find an excuse for both of us.
1: Let me try to unclick this fixed smile off my face. There.
2: You look beautiful.
1: Oh, well, I can't wear my comfy trousers everywhere. Worse luck.
2: I hate dragging you away from Menna, having to spend the night in my god-awful flat.
1: You love your flat. It's your territory. Just like Menna is my territory, rats and all.
2: It looks like I'm going to be leaving the War Office.
1: Leaving? You mean leaving London? Living at Menna Billy full-time?
2: No. I've been offered another job at Clarence House.
1: For Princess Elizabeth?
2: In charge of the household.
1: Oh, Tommy.
2: It's really not something I ever expected.
1: You deserve it. You want to do it?
2: Well, they seem to think I still have something to offer. But, of course, it would mean...
1: I'm so proud of you, Duck.
2: Well, perhaps you should take some time to think about it. What it would mean for us, another posting in town.
1: Well, we'll just have to make sure you have a jolly good rest at Manor at the weekends.
2: At weekends? Yes.
1: Get out on the boat as much as possible. After all, we've got into a routine, haven't we? Why change now?
5: A royal visit. The young queen and her consort.
1: It smells like they've disinfected every room. I can practically see my face in the floorboards.
5: Would this be happening if the Rashleys had taken me back? Would I be shown off, displayed at my very best?
1: What about the front door? And the drive? Oh, God, I bet there are weeds.
5: You're not one for the finer tasks of housekeeping, are you? Your love for me goes far deeper than superficial appearances.
1: And the bathroom. Oh, gosh, we really must make sure the bathroom isn't quite as awful as it normally is.
2: I doubt they'll use it.
1: But how do they... Oh, I don't want to know.
5: But since we've been able to enjoy our victory and the threat of immediate separation has been removed, well, can I admit this? I know you can't hear, but I'll whisper it anyway. It was quite a nice feeling being fought over.
1: And I've got absolutely nothing to wear. You've been retired for 3 whole years. I didn't think I'd have to make myself fit for royalty ever again.
2: An ordinary nice dress is all you need.
1: An ordinary nice dress? When did you last see me in a nice dress?
5: Of course. There was only one side I wanted to win. But he makes it different. Nothing is going to change that. Apart from when he... No. That's going too far.
1: And how much will they want to eat? Do you know how long they'll stay?
2: Let me sort out the details, major and minor. I mean, that's my area of expertise, after all. I'm not completely useless yet.
5: And he's much more bearable when he's got something to do. Something to take his mind off his aches and pains.
1: I know I'm being such a ninny, panicking like this. And you've been so looking forward to it, Duck. I don't have an area of expertise anyway. I can hardly offer to give them a reading from my latest book. Although at least there is one, finally.
2: Just be charming and amusing and everything I'm not.
1: When you were actually working for our esteemed guests, everyone thought you were very charming.
5: You sound so supportive, so encouraging. But there's something else underneath. Words you aren't saying, grabbing at you, that won't let me anywhere near you.
4: In my opinion, the root cause of your husband's ill health is psychological, emotional.
5: Please fight it off. It's hurting me. How much can it be hurting you?
2: I've been thinking about which of our friends we might invite.
1: Will they want to go for a walk after tea?
2: Who? Our friends?
1: The HRHs.
7: I know he would never leave you, but that's what makes it so difficult for him. Leading 2 lives, hiding things.
5: Worse now.
1: It's just so much to think about. Please, could you just tell me your name?
5: I remember this. There was another time when you felt this confusion, this pain.
1: Nurse, am I on the right floor? I'm looking for my husband. I'm Lady Browning.
8: Ah, I was told you were on your way. Such a long journey from Cornwall, isn't it?
1: Is he,
8: He was sleeping when I left him 5 minutes ago. Follow me, please. Your husband is under Lord Evans' care.
4: You're sure you won't have anything to drink?
1: He looked so pale, utterly done in.
4: Quite sure?
1: Oh, no, thank you. Do you think I'll get the chance to speak to him today?
4: I'm rather hoping he'll sleep for a good while yet. You'll be staying in London?
1: Yes, at Tommy's flat. Have you found out anything for certain yet? He collapsed, you said, just keeled over.
4: Well, we're still running tests to ascertain the physical cause of the trouble.
1: Is it his leg, or is it his stomach again? It's always been his stomach, ever since he was young.
4: I believe we may be looking at some liver damage.
1: God, I know I should have made more of an effort to cut down his drinking.
4: I really wouldn't blame yourself, Lady Browning. Drinking too much is not uncommon for men with your husband's army experiences. In my opinion, the root cause of your husband's ill health is psychological, emotional.
1: Emotional?
4: Well, clearly, his work with the royal family is very demanding.
1: Everything Tommy's ever done has been very demanding. That unlucky generation. 2 world wars.
4: Indeed. But is there anything else that you can think of, an event or a situation that might be causing additional strain?
1: I really don't know.
4: Just something to think about. Now, why don't we see if the patient is awake? And if not, you should take yourself off to that flat you mentioned. Eat something. Try to sleep. I'll ring you if there's anything you need to know.
1: Oh, God, this place needs some air. Eat something. Sleep. I couldn't do either here. Yes?
7: Is that...
1: Is this the hospital?
7: Is that where Tommy is?
1: Who's speaking, please?
7: Lady Browning? That's right, isn't it?
1: Yes.
7: I never thought I'd be able to tell you this, but I've been so worried about him.
1: What business is it of yours to be worried about my husband?
7: I know he would never leave you. But that's what makes it so difficult for him. Leading 2 lives, hiding things.
1: Please, just tell me your name.
7: He isn't the sort to hide things like that. Not easily. With his job, and out at night, and the train to and from Cornwall all the time.
1: Cornwall is our home.
7: Tommy has 2 homes. 2 lives.
1: I'm not going to continue this conversation unless you tell me... No! No, no, no, no!
5: How much longer have I got to listen to this?
2: Just meaningless drivel. Write what you mean, man. No excuses, no flannel. It is with enormous regret and shame that I write to inform you...
5: New depths. He's just pitiful now.
2: Save you the task of...
1: Tommy!
5: There have been bad times, of course. Like when you brought him home to recover from his... What did you call it? His breakdown. And you rose to that challenge magnificently. But now he's just driving us both completely mad.
1: Resigning from all your clubs. It's only making it awkward for them.
2: I am saving them the embarrassment of keeping me as a member.
1: It was an accident, Tommy.
5: An accident you've been dreading. As if he could ever stay off the drink.
2: But completely avoidable. Just some stupid civil defence meeting. Nothing worth having a few whiskies for. I knew I shouldn't drive.
1: We have been over and over this. There is simply no point.
2: And then... Oh, God, Daphne. Those poor people.
1: I was just as worried about them as you were. But they've both recovered. They'll be leaving hospital soon.
5: Whereas we'll have to listen to your constant moping forever, it seems.
2: Arrested in an unfit state to drive. So utterly humiliating.
1: But you must face it and accept it and try to move on. What else can you do?
5: Things were getting to be almost tolerable. But he had to ruin it through his weakness. And if he's given up his clubs and his little jobs...
1: Stop this now and get some fresh air. A sail, maybe. You need to buck up.
5: He'll never have anywhere else to go. He'll never leave us alone.
2: I don't want to buck up. Besides, people will see. It would look like I'm enjoying myself, which I have no right to do.
1: Look at me. At me. What people think doesn't matter.
2: It does to me.
1: Oh, finish your letters then.
5: There'll be no more royal visits now. No more showing me off. He'll hide away, skulking from room to room, wearing you down with his neediness. It's everything you feared would happen when his other life ended and he shackled himself to yours.
1: Oh, it's a bad idea, this trip. I should have known.
9: Sorry?
1: Well, just because we're in France doesn't mean we're having a holiday, does it? Do you fancy some dessert?
2: No. Thank you.
1: No, neither do I. I just want to crawl into bed and pretend today didn't happen.
2: Rotten for you. I don't see how anyone could muck up a story as good as The Scapegoat.
1: But that's just it. The screenplay has hardly any of my story in it. I've tried to get people to listen, but they clearly think I'm being a complete pain and interfering. Oh, he's looking our way, finally. Monsieur, deux cafés, s'il vous plaît. So I've achieved nothing. And you're even more worn out than you were before we came.
2: Oh, a bit tired, that's all. Can't quite get some work things out of my head.
1: And the whole point was to stop you thinking about work things. We hoped...
2: We?
1: I happened to mention to Prince Philip that I wanted you to have a break, and he thought it was a good idea. That's all. It's been a year since you were in hospital, and it seems sensible to take stock.
2: Or you both think I'm an old wreck who's no use to anyone.
1: No. Merci. No, no one wants you to stop. But if you carry on, what will it do to you? Quite possibly something even worse than last time that you won't be able to recover from.
2: I do see that's probably true.
1: And it makes sense to go while you're still feeling up to the handover, leaving everything as you'd want to.
2: I know I shouldn't complain. I have you and Mena to retire to. We'd be together, finally, with nothing to pull me away. No army, no war, no queen or prince.
1: No more Sunday night trains back to London?
2: It will mean the most enormous change.
1: Oh, you can find some other way to be useful.
2: I meant for you.
1: Don't nonsense.
2: I don't want to get in the way, take up too much of your time. You must write, just as you would if...
1: If I can think of anything to write.
2: Nothing brewing at the moment, then?
1: For a novel, no.
2: Well, then, perhaps we could do some sailing together.
1: But I have been thinking of a biography. Branwell Bronte.
2: Biography?
1: Yes. Oh, I'd love to make a thorough job of it. Lots of lovely research. In Yorkshire, of course. London, even.
2: But you've always hated having to go to London.
1: Oh, I know, but it's in a good cause and all that.
2: Yes. I quite see.
1: So, it's settled then. You're going to retire.
2: I suppose I must.
1: Yes. I think you really must.

0: I've lost count of how many winters have passed since that day when he came and stayed. 5, 6, each one worse than the last. And now this.
1: Dirk!
2: Try to sleep, Tommy.
0: You were sick and exhausted as him.
1: I think I should write to my sister. Tell her that.
2: Just rest. Do it tomorrow.
0: I keep trying to comfort you, remind you of better times.
2: One of the nurses will be back soon. Ask her for a sleeping tablet.
0: But your mind's been constantly occupied with him. His needs, his comfort. You've made changes to me you swore you never would, making me easier to live in.
2: It's called storage heating. It builds up at night, and we let it out in the day.
3: I can't wait to feel what it's like. Menna won't know what's hit it.
0: And yes, I admit, it's nice to feel the warmth spreading through me. But you didn't do it for me, did you?
2: Nurse! Nurse!
4: Do you need a bowl?
2: No. No, there's nothing else left to bring up. Oh, God, how much longer am I going to go on feeling like this?
4: It's a very bad case of jaundice you have, Lady Browning. You need complete rest for a while longer yet.
0: Because you've been running yourself ragged over him.
1: Are you all right?
4: No need to worry, sir.
2: He sounds worse.
4: It's bronchitis now.
0: Before, I was always able to distract you from his grumbling and self-pity. But now, when I have to admit he does seem genuinely ill, I can't reach you like I used to. And something else new. I've heard you refer to him with admiration. His fortitude, how bravely he's bearing up.
3: I can wheel this thing myself, darling.
2: I've no business blubbing when you're the one who's being so brave. But I keep hearing the doctor when he said...
3: When he said they'd have to chop my foot off. But it wasn't such a surprise, was it? And when a man's been so fortunate in his life, he should be able to take a blow like this.
0: There. Did you feel that? Something has happened.
4: Lady Browning!
2: Yes?
4: You must go to your husband now. He's much worse. I've rung the doctor.
0: I'm here for you, like I've always been.
2: Tommy? Tommy? He's not breathing. He's not breathing.
0: I'm waiting for you. I don't mind waiting. I knew you'd need time, but how much? I did think with just the two of us now, we could get back to what we had before.
2: You don't have to keep checking up on me, Tessa.
0: But there's an obstacle, like a wall between us. What is it?
5: Visiting isn't checking up, Bing.
0: And there's other interference. Children. Not the little running around kind. Big children.
5: And it's a lovely day. I thought we could have a good old walk and natter.
2: All right. Some of the old haunts.
5: Or maybe, wouldn't it be a good idea?
2: Ah.
0: This is happening more and more now. Wouldn't you prefer it if... I thought it might be better to...
5: If we had another look at Kilmarth.
0: Kilmarth. Kilmarth. Isn't she bored of saying it? I'm bored of hearing it.
2: I don't think so.
0: And that should be the end of the matter. It won't be.
5: But if you insist on living alone...
2: Which I do.
5: It would make us feel so much better if we knew you were living somewhere smaller, easier to manage.
2: Yes, it's very touching how concerned everyone is about my living arrangements. Philip Rashleigh has my well-being at heart also. He's told me that the Kilmarth tenants are moving out. Wouldn't it be the ideal time for me to leave Menabilly and move in? Why wait for the end of the lease?
5: Well, you have put a deposit down on Kilmarth.
0: What? Why? Why have you?
2: But I still have 4 years left here. The deposit on Kilmarth was just to give me something to bargain with. Before, whenever the lease was under threat, I never allowed myself to think I'd really lose Menna. Lose all of this?
0: Of course not. That couldn't happen.
5: But now?
2: I'm not a complete idiot, Tessa. I'm a widow now. I have to try and see things differently.
0: But that's what I've been trying to tell you. Now it can be our time again.
5: Good. Because Kilmarth is really such a lovely house. The way the light comes in and that view to the sea. That's something Menna doesn't have.
2: But if I leave Menna, I'd be needing so much more than bricks and mortar.
0: Exactly.
2: People wrote to me, you know, when your father died, about how to cope. Quite a few said I needed to clear off to somewhere new, away from memories and anything that might set me off. Plain wrong. Being here comforts me, because this is where Tommy is. He's here, Tessa. I feel that so strongly.
0: You feel him?
5: Oh, Mummy.
2: I want to walk on the lawn where he walked, sit by the fire where we sat together.
0: But now remember how irritating it was when he sat there, complaining about the cold and the food, interfering in our precious evenings.

0: Remember that.
1: Tommy is present in Menabilly. And not just as he was when he died, but in our happier times when he was fit and strong and handsome.
0: There have been people who've lived on in me when they've passed over from your world. The ghosts, you call them. But he is not one of them. He's just in your mind, in your...
1: As long as I'm here, Tommy and I are together.
0: In your mind? He's the obstacle. He's why our connection is broken. You want to be with me only because of him.
2: I think Daddy would follow you if you had to leave Menna.
1: And I may have to. And that terrifies me. I somehow always found the strength to fight before. But now, if Philip Rashly downright refuses to renew the lease, I have to face it.
2: So, you'll come and have a look at Kilmarth with me?
0: I think it's time you listened to your daughter. Don't you?

0: be coming and going. She's out most days making arrangements, getting ready for her new life.
1: He wants me out by the end of September, Tessa. No reprieve, not this time.
2: It's hateful for you, but I can't pretend it's not a relief.
0: Then she's always back for the evening, so she can do her sorting out, burn things sometimes. But this can't go on forever. Eventually we'll say our goodbyes and she'll have to go and not come back.
1: He's agreed that Kilmarth's mine for as long as I breathe. But the repairs it needs, Tessa. I'll be bankrupt long before I expire.
0: I know that's where she is all day, of course. Kilmarth. I remember what it was like when she first came to me. How she cared for me and mended me and smartened me up. Now, it's Kilmarth's turn.
1: I'll have a proper Catholic chapel built into the basement for all the grandchildren, you know.
0: She must do what she must do. I'm looking to the future. Philip Rashleigh has waited a long time for me, a respectful amount of time, making sure things had run their course with her before insisting on his rights. And I'm sure he'll want to keep me looking at my best, won't let me rot like the others did. What was that? Is she back? No. Perhaps tonight is the time I should say my goodbyes, finally. I've kept meaning to when it's felt like she was saying her goodbyes to me. Or rather, lots of silent half-said goodbyes. Walking down the stairs very slowly, her hand gently brushing the banister so she'll always be able to remember what that feels like. Or standing outside, looking up at me, every window, every brick, as she did in the beginning.
1: It's sleeping and needs someone who loves it to wake it up, nurture it, restore it to its former glory, and then hide away in it. Don't you think Menabilly would be the most wonderful place to hide away from the world? I do.
0: I've been putting it off until the perfect moment. That's the trouble. I'd wait until she'd finished her sorting and clearing for the evening, when she'd settled by the fire. And I'd lead her mind through the wonderful times we've had. And then I'd thank her, and I'd wish her good luck. Just that. Yes, I'm ready. It's getting dark. She's never been this late before. She's always back. Unless... No! She wouldn't do that to me. Not before I'd said goodbye.

In Love for Menabilly, Daphne was played by Julia Saville, Menabilly by Jane McKell, and Tommy by Russell Biles. Tessa was Ellie Brooks, Tommy's mistress, Tanya Alexander, and Lord Evans, Lee Tilson. Other parts were played by members of the cast. The play was written and produced by Joanne Challis, sound design and mix by Steve Rafter.

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While we still have a few minutes, let's take a look at what's happening around the Albuquerque community theater scene. 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And coming up next week here on Radio Theater, we hope you'll join us for 1,500 Miles to Albuquerque. In our story, a fish-out-of-water couple from Mount Pleasant, Michigan, travel to Albuquerque to attend the first-ever meeting between Central Michigan and the UNM Lobos. Not sure what to expect, they take in the sights, meet some interesting locals, and marvel at how different the scenery is in this collaborative project from KUNM Radio Theater and Dr. Will Anderson from Central Michigan University. 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Thanks for listening, and have a great evening.

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0: This is Generation Justice, a multiracial leadership project that trains youth to harness the power of community. I'm Elijah.
1: And I'm Kaylee. We want to remind you that our show tonight broadcasts from the rightful lands of the Tiwa people.
0: Tonight, we feature accomplished mediator Lucy Moore. With more than 27 years of experience, she shares her expertise in mediation and reflects on the state of the field today in conversation with GJ Cultivating leader Mateo, who also participates in a school-based restorative justice program.
1: Before we dive into this conversation, GJ has some music. Here is We Can Work It Out by the Beatles, who were also thinking about mediation back in 1965 with the release of this track.

0: Lucy Moore has made it her life's work to help resolve conflicts through mediation processes. This work has led her into many high-stakes historic disputes.
1: Since founding Lucy Moore Associates in 1999, she has worked on cases at every level with parties including tribal entities, federal agencies, and local governments, as well as conflicts between individuals.
0: We hope that you will enjoy this conversation between Mateo and Lucy Moore.
2: This is Mateo with Generation Justice, and I'm speaking with Lucy Moore, a professional mediator and author of the books Common Ground on Hostile Turf and Into the Canyon, 7 Years in Navajo Country, as well as the founder of the firm Lucy Moore Associates. Welcome to Generation Justice.
3: Thank you, Mateo, so much. I'm really looking forward to our conversation, and I'm honored to be on a program that I'm a big fan of.
2: Yes, thank you so much. So let's just get right into the questions. So please tell us just a little bit about yourself, a little bit of background, and what you do.
3: Sure. So I live in Santa Fe, and I've been there, for over 40 years. I grew up in Seattle. I spent some very formative time for maybe about 8 years, almost 8 years in Chinle, Arizona, in the heart of Navajo land. And I consider that's where I really got my education, as a white person in the middle of Navajo land, how to feel comfortable, how to be useful, how to reckon with a lot of conflicting feelings about being in such a minority as I was. It was incredibly important to my development. Then moved to Santa Fe, and since then, I have been a mediator and a facilitator, working mostly in natural resource and public policy issues with often a lot of tribal parties, either tribe governments or communities, individuals or tribal issues. That's become kind of a specialty of mine. A lot of people ask how and why would you become a mediator? It's kind of a strange thing to want to be in the middle, sitting in the middle of conflict. And I look back on it, and I think I was actually born a mediator. My parents did not get along very well, and I'm an only child. So I came into the world with two sides, and I was in the middle. And I navigated that through childhood pretty successfully, and really learned how to sit in that place and deal with opposites and with a lot of emotion. And so as through college and later, I found I was the person that people turned to, why is so-and-so so mean to me? I don't understand, blah, blah. And I would be the one that would kind of help people talk to each other, help people tell their stories. And eventually, when I first moved to Santa Fe, I realized, oh my gosh, there's a thing that's called mediator, and that's who I am. So for me, it was not a matter of training, or education about conflict resolution, about mediation. It was really simply growing up into being a mediator and feeling like a mediator. And a mediator, of course, as you know, is somebody who helps resolve conflict either between two people, divorce mediation, for instance, or business mediation, or larger groups. That's what I do, where there are many parties, as many as 10 different parties arguing about a certain issue. The key thing about the mediator is that they are neutral. They have no sides. They cannot express any bias or any favoritism, or it's all over, because the process is based on trust. So I remind myself of that all the time, and I'm very careful about that. Mediation is also should be voluntary, so that people, there is such a thing as court-ordered mediation. I don't do that. That has its place. But in most mediations outside of court, the process should definitely be voluntary. Everybody who's at that table should have chosen Maybe it's not their first choice. Maybe they're not that happy, but they are there. They have decided, I guess this is better than the alternative. I guess I'll come and give this mediation business a try rather than be sued, rather than have people hate me, rather than whatever. So it is voluntary. The mediator is neutral, and the parties themselves come up with the solution. So an arbitrator or a judge, those are other people you might go to with a conflict, those people decide for you. Aha, I've heard everything, and this is the way it's going to be. A mediator would never say that. If the parties in some of my cases can't come to agreement, they just are stalemated, and whatever I do, I can't get them to come to agreement. So be it. I've had cases that end with no agreement. It's not up to me to come up with the answer. So those are sort of the key elements of mediation and a bit about how I got into it.
2: Yes, thank you so much for giving us that about yourself and telling us kind of how you were, you know, like part of what inspired you to go into mediation was almost being born into it, which is like, I think that's pretty powerful. And another question that we had that I think a lot of people might be asking is like, what do you do? Like, what exactly do you do to help people with like such different perspectives find common ground? And kind of within that, you know, what is it like to sit in conflict and be in kind of the middle of all that?
3: Yeah, that's a powerful question, Mateo. I appreciate that. And it's kind of something that mediators don't always like to think about, because it sometimes is you're in the hot seat and it's very difficult. I'll describe two kinds of difficulty about sitting in the middle of conflict. One is with people that may be particularly upset, distressed, angry, outraged, hurt, crying, unable to speak, screaming. It looks, of course, like human people look. All kinds of ways of expressing how that conflict is working on them, and how to get those people to listen to each other and understand and respect that other point of view. And that really is the goal of mediation. I sometimes say a mediator is just someone who helps people tell their story to other people who often don't want to listen. And so in the beginning, I, of course, set out some principles about how we're going to work together here. We must be respectful. We must not interrupt. We must listen carefully. We must obey the mediator when the mediator intervenes, and some kind of ground rules like that. But you can't blame people for breaking those when emotions are high. And so in that case, there are different techniques. And one can be to simply call a break. You know, I might say, this is not productive the way we're talking to each other right now. We need to think about respect. We need to think about really listening before we speak. And when, you know, I might say some things like that. And then let's take a break, you know, go have a cookie and some coffee. It's over there, and walk outside if you want to. And that off. And then I can talk to, if it's just one person who's really having a hard time, I can talk to that person, kind of be with them. Be compassionate and help them calm down so that their voice, which is what this is all about, right? Voices, having your voice heard. It can't be heard if you're in a high state of emotion. It makes the listener uncomfortable, nervous, want to shut it off. So it's not, I need to help that person be able to express themselves in an effective way. And that often is a not highly emotional way. So I can sort of talk that person down and help them be able to deliver their message in a voice that's going to work. So there's so many different kinds of difficulties about people that can come up. Total silence is a tough one. But I won't go into all those techniques. There are many.
4: And sometimes, Mateo, we've got the opposite problem where one party or several parties are totally silent and it's hard to tell. Have they dropped out? Are they worried about their child at school? Are they angry? Are they bored? What's going on? And there's no way to find out but to really talk to them in private. I know that some mediators would ask outright in front of everybody, you know, Joe, you haven't spoken all morning. Can we hear from you? I might do that, but I would want to be a little more discreet about it because I don't know why that might be. So it's important to take each person in each situation individually. And that's why the mediator's instincts and intuition are a big part of this, for better or for worse. But usually we can trust ourselves. I also wanted to kind of pivot to another issue about being in the middle of conflict, and that has to do with the mediator taking care of themselves. Which we often forget to do, where it is such a kind of giving profession where we are there to help, we are there to assist voices coming out, we're there to take care of conflict. It's all coming out of us. And sometimes we get empty or we get and need to refresh ourselves. So there's nothing wrong with saying, I need a break. That's being honest. That's being vulnerable. That's showing that I'm human too. There's nothing wrong with that. We can't pretend that we are super people like robots and able to go on and on. Another kind of exhaustion that can happen comes from hearing really painful stories. I did some work a few years ago with the Department of Interior and the Department of Justice, facilitating the Commission on Missing and Murdered Indigenous People. This is an epidemic across the country. We hear plenty about it in New Mexico and Arizona, very unfortunately, but it is also rampant in many other parts of the country. And this job included hearings and going around the country to seven different locations and holding congressional hearings where the people in those communities came forward and told very, very painful stories about the loss of a daughter who simply went to school one morning and disappeared. And it turned out she had been lured into trafficking and later had died of drug overdose. Stories that children told of mothers and grandmothers disappearing and being found dead in the arroyo, and just really painful, painful voices. Those are voices that definitely need to be heard. And Congress was asking to hear these voices. And I was there as facilitator, taking it all in. And it was overwhelming at times. And I learned from a young Native American woman that was working with me as a staff person that it's really important to heal yourself in ways that aren't necessarily verbal. I think in mainstream society, we think a lot about let's talk it out. Oh, tell me what's making you feel so bad. If you just talk about it and tell us all about it, you will feel better. And she emphasized to me that there were things like drumming and songs and chants and being in nature. And then she showed me something that was very, very powerful to me. She lit some sawdust in a small piece of wood that she had in her purse, and she had a Bic lighter, and she lit that sawdust, and it made a little wisp of smoke that came up over at the side of the room. Nobody noticed, and she used her hand to kind of wave that wisp of smoke in my direction so that I could inhale inhale a really beautiful healing aroma that did more for me than any words, any condolences, anything anybody else could have offered. It was a very powerful moment for me and taught me that the range of tools we have, both as mediators and in terms of taking care of ourselves, are a lot more diverse and varied and valuable than most of us realize. So I have learned an enormous amount from working with and beside Native Americans and other folks in New Mexico, for sure.
2: Thank you so much for that. That was like very powerful, and I'm definitely going to take a lot of what you said with me, with, you know, the mediation that I have to do sometimes, you know, and, you know, those methods and things that you said, how to, you know, take care of yourself and, you know, stay calm under pressure. I think that was very powerful. So thank you for sharing. And we have another question. Why do you think it's like so important, especially for this time in history, for young people to learn mediation skills?
4: Yeah, great question, Mateo. Thanks. Well, the obvious question is the country and the planet is yours and is going to be yours for many decades to come, hopefully. And I believe deeply in the responsibility of us older folks. I'm into semi-retirement at this point, to do all we can to help prepare and strengthen those young voices as they take on some really challenging burdens right now. And mediation is something that I actually have mixed feelings about in today's America. Much of my work has been with federal agencies and has relied on agencies to do their job, EPA, for instance, to clean up waste. If I'm working with a group and we come to an agreement and it is to demand that a cleanup be made for this community, I have been able to rely on EPA to follow through with that, for instance. I am not sure today. I have some real questions about the effectiveness and the functionality of our government and of right down to the agencies that make up the rules and the laws of the land. So I can't do that kind of work anymore because I can't trust the outcome. But I do believe it is really important for young people to understand how mediation works and to be able to use it when they see that there is an opportunity where it's really going to help. And those situations include, you know, any time that people are in conflict with each other individually. It could be as simple as two friends just fighting about something. There's a way to intercede in that kind of subtly. You don't have to say, excuse me, I'm the mediator here. You must listen to me. I don't mean anything like that. But just to kind of pull on some of the knowledge that you have about conflict, how it starts, what its curve is like as it escalates, what different ways there are to handle it and to try to bring peace to the situation, how to take care of people afterwards, to make sure that the techniques that you have used are going to last, are going to kind of have some impact on people, how to break into a situation that's escalating. So I think the work that you and others have done and are doing in schools is tremendously important, to have grade school kids growing up understanding what restorative justice is about, how you can sit in a circle with your peers and tell the truth and tell what matters to you and be vulnerable. That is really powerful. That's a tool that that really gives me hope. The more people that grow up able to do that with confidence, the better.
2: Thank you so much for that. It was really nice to hear that, and also, you know, hear the nuance and, you know, the reality of, you know, like, you know, everybody has their limits, you know, and sometimes maybe you'd reach those limits with certain people if you can't trust them anymore or certain agencies. So thank you for that. Another question that I'd like to ask is, do you think that knowledge of history is necessary for successful mediation?
4: I think in many, many cases it is absolutely necessary, especially the work that I do with tribes, Hispanic communities, any kind of cross-cultural work. History is one of the pieces of homework I have to do before I begin. It used to be decades ago when I started as a mediator that the rule was, and I was actually taught this in a training workshop that I took, mediation is about the present and the future. You're resolving a present conflict for the benefit of the future. It has nothing to do with history. Don't let them talk about history. Can't disagree more. I mean, that is absolutely will get you into big trouble. I had a case once where it involved boarding schools and around the country, and the group that I was dealing with included tribal members from around the country and also lawyers and administrators from Washington, D.C. And it was about how to run boarding schools better. There are some still in existence. And one Native woman, could not control herself. And meeting after meeting, she broke down in tears. She said, "I cannot understand why I'm sitting here at this table with the enemy. You people are from Washington. You are lawyers. You have deceived us. You have robbed us. You have killed us. And here I am sitting at the table, supposed to be getting along and making agreements with you. I just can't believe I'm here." And then she would break down and cry. And it was getting to the point, I let her do that because it's her voice and it was important. But I could not figure out how to resolve it for her. She needed to say that at every meeting. And at the third meeting, I thought, I got desperate and I just thought, "Lucy, do something. What are you going to do?" And I reached over and I pulled an empty chair to the table and put it next to her. And I said to her, "I think I'm finally understanding. And tell me what you think. This chair that I brought to the table is empty, looks empty, but it is not empty. This chair belongs to history. History is with us today. It's in your voice. It's in your experience. It's in your genes and that of many others at the table. And it is very important that we don't ignore or pretend that that history never happened. And I thank you," said her name, for bringing this to all of us to pay attention to. We can't forget about the history, the trauma it has caused. She never broke down again. We had many more meetings. She was not a happy camper all the time, but she felt, and she told me, that made a huge difference to her. So does history belong at the table? In some cases, absolutely yes. And a mediator should never be afraid of bringing it up. I sometimes bring it up myself, even if one of the parties at the table doesn't bring it up. I will say in the beginning, look around the table. This is a group that has experienced real difficulty together in the past centuries. And we can't expect that to be erased. That is here. It is with us today. We don't need to let it rule us. We have business to do. We have relationships to build. We're perfectly capable of doing that. But let us never forget that that history exists. So it's interesting, Mateo. It's like it's a little bit of a counterintuitive move, but it's one of the most important ones I ever learned. So thank you for that question. Great question.
2: Thank you too. That was an amazing answer, and was really like insightful into, again, into like how you can deal with people who maybe, you know, maybe difficult isn't the right word, but are, you know, maybe they're
4: difficult. Yeah. Difficult's the right word. Yeah. For the mediator, okay, yeah. That's a difficult person. Sure. Yeah.
2: Mm-hmm. Yeah. And, you know, maybe having a hard time having their voice heard by the other side. Mm-hmm. And so I think after all these amazing answers, a lot of people would be asking, you know, where can I go to find some more information and maybe some more of your work?
4: Oh, thanks. Yeah, I mean, you can certainly find online all kinds of information about mediation. You can find trainings that are being given and articles that have been written. And there's actually a lot of controversy in the field right now that might be interesting to look up about whether or not dialogue and kind of civil discourse is a good thing or not. That's a controversial thing to say, but there's some interesting points to be made in kind of thinking about what kind of dialogue is helpful and what kind is not. So I would rely online for sure. My book tells stories from my practice over the years that are not, they're kind of like case studies, but there are no footnotes. It's not at all academic. They're simply stories about my experience as a mediator in different situations, like the one I described with the chair for history. And that's Common Ground on Hostile Turf, and many, many fine works about the field. And, you know, you should, if you know mediators or want to go to the court and take a look at court mediation or community mediation, that all exists wherever you are.
2: So you've talked about it a little bit in some of your other answers, but when do you think that mediation is maybe not the best option for resolving an issue?
4: This has troubled me since I started decades ago, because, you know, anything can become kind of a fad or a movement, and it becomes sort of sacred and you shouldn't say bad things about it. And mediation has been on that pathway for quite a while. And I think it's really important that we mediators realize when we might do more harm than good. And there are situations, I believe, where that can happen. One is if the power is very imbalanced at the table, the cases that I do with the lawyers from Washington and the tribal members from North Dakota or from wherever, obviously the power is way out of whack. And it is critical that I, as the mediator, do everything I can to balance the power at the table, at least at the table. When they walk away from the table out into the street, bang, that power is there. the white lawyer is privileged, has way much more power than the native woman from North Dakota. But at the table, there are ways to make sure that each voice is respected and each voice has equal power. And if there is a case where that is simply not possible, intimidation might exist, for instance. It might be that the less powerful is really afraid to be at the table for fear of retribution or some kind of blowback on them that is going to be harmful if they participate, and they're and you don't want, I do not as mediator want to be trying to convince everyone at the table that this is a safe place, that all our voices are equal, etc., if that is simply not true for all the parties. So I would be very careful in taking a case to be sure that I feel I can that everyone at the table is going to be protected so that their voice can really be heard authentically and can be taken seriously. And that may not be the case in cases of big power imbalance. I also think there are cultural issues that make mediation not appropriate. I had a wonderful critic, I will always be grateful to him, in Albuquerque, who told me, I don't want to be part, he was Hispanic, I don't want to be part of your processes, Lucy. They're too nice. Everybody behaves. And you put everything in writing. And it just... It doesn't suit me. It's not the way I express myself, and it's not the way I express my power. I don't want to be in a room with rules like that. I took that so seriously, because up until then, this was many, many years ago, up until then, I was like, wow, mediation is the best. People just behave themselves, and they sit in the room, and they talk with respect to each other, and they work it all out. Cool. Not so, depending on what lens you're looking through. So I'm very careful, very, very careful when I take on a case that I really feel it's appropriate, and that I can design a process that is going to suit all the cultures at the table, for instance, or whatever, if I can. If I can't, I will recommend some other way of resolving the conflict.
2: Thank you so much for that answer. That gave like really great insight into how you have to think when you're a mediator, and, you know, think how you're dealing with, you know, each situation. Can't just put a blanket over all of it, that mediation's maybe not always going to help it in the correct way. So I guess that's about it. So is there anything else that you'd like to add, anything that you haven't touched on yet?
4: I think I would just like to remind people that anybody can become a mediator. I'm not a lawyer. I have no particular training even in mediation. You need to be sort of put together constitutionally so that you can handle being in the middle. You need to be able to tolerate a certain amount of chaos. You need to be able to be yourself and be authentic. And you need to be able to be unbiased. Other than that, anybody can go for it and be an excellent mediator. So I just want to encourage everybody to, whether you want it as a career or whether you just want it to kind of enrich your life and to have an interesting role in certain situations, don't think that you can't do this, because you can. You can. And I think also, Mateo, I just want to thank you so much, and everyone at Generation Justice. It's a fantastic program. I don't know how many times today I've talked about voices and the importance of the voice, and that's what you are all about. And I really want to thank you so much for that. You just need to be yourself and to be authentic.
2: Yeah, so Lucy, thank you so much for this interview. It was actually my first interview that I've ever done, and it was a really great experience. And I feel like I took a lot away from it, that I can definitely, a lot of things you said I can put into my own, you know, restorative justice practices, and, you know, be able to take care of myself and take care of other people better. And I also just want to thank you for just like the inspiring messages that you brought, and, you know, telling young people how to, you know, mediate and solve problems in a way that won't create more of them. So, yeah.
4: You're so very welcome. Thank you.
2: For Generation Justice, I'm Mateo.
1: Thank you, Lucy Moore, for your valuable insights and reflections on the field of mediation. And thank you to GJ intern Mateo for a great interview. It was wonderful to hear about your own school-based restorative justice work and what you have learned.
0: Next, we feature Jamila Woods and her song Teach Me, an intimate relational song centered around the lyric, Teach Me How to Love You Better. After, we will hear Dene musician Connor Chi and his composition, Dawn of Displacement, featuring Tex Chi.
1: This is the opening track from his album, Across the Desert, The Long Walk Home. The album honors the resilience of the Dene as they return to their ancestral lands and expresses some of the deep emotional impacts referenced by Lucy Moore in the interview we just heard.

0: Pepe, Zilo, Pepe Zilo. Hot out. Well, today. That is not. Hitting there. Which is the heart not for your last.
1: Welcome back to GJ's Community Calendar. 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
1: 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I am Kaylee.
0: And I am Elijah. 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
5: Yo, Mona Lisa, could I get a date on Friday? And if you're busy, I wouldn't mind taking Saturday. Round of the posse Fuji coming around the way.

What is up, New Mexico? You're tuned in to 89.9 KUNM. My name is Damian Flores, and this is the Spoken Word Hour. Thank you so much for tuning in. That first one was, of course, the Mighty Fugees off of their first album, Blunted on Reality. That was the Nappy Head remix. I got a lot of crossover from the mainstream into the world of spoken word here tonight. I had some fun listening to some new albums in the last couple of weeks, some new releases over the summer that had some spoken word tracks buried in the center. You had to get deep into the album to catch some of these, and they were great. And we're going to hear the latest from Sublime with Jacob Knoll, the son of Bradley Knoll, carrying the torch for his father and doing everything in all the right ways and saving that great Southern California ska sound that defined my childhood and the youths of so many people of my generation. So kick back, relax, and let the words do their thing. Here comes Sublime with Maybe Partying Will Help, and you can only hear that here on 89.9 KUNM Spoken Word Hour, Community Powered Radio.

and them cats. They got the Dalmatian in the van. And I remember Brad just laying out there in the sun, man. Like D. Boone went just laying out there like a big sea lion kind of thing. Waiting to play. And people not really knowing who he is, stepping over. 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
1: 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You having trouble getting on?
0: Get on to what?
1: The spin interview today.
0: 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I'm in the studio.
1: Oh, shit.
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1: Okay, thank you.
2: Yeah.

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0: 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Clever coyote with his foot in a trap. 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That broken time. What jagged breath, what jumbled dream, what cracked and spinning Venus pulling us by our hot cheekbones, yeah. Oh, yeah. Sputtering flame, dusk doing more than flirting, but we know what. Only that to reach inside that tangle will bloody us again. Another shot, another bottle, more free time won't be enough. More gets broken, more gets scattered, and we want more. We want. I want. The hungry fire inside pushes us out into the starry arms of dusk's alabaster sister, white glow moon tattoo, reminding us of all those other times when all we had was the struggle to hang on. Dreams running dry, creek bed, bone puzzle, rattle the pieces, hands full of tiny cuts on top of scars trembling with nicotine, caffeine, booze, blood pumping, or lack of stars. Poets love stars. And all those long, wide-eyed, fever thicket, nocturne purple spools of clouds. No stars to spill and sizzle on your lips. No moon to lacerate and remind you she clouds up, holds you at arm's length. And there is no easy medicine, no tough solution, no drink of water, phone call in the middle of the night to ease this one up. Her letters sewn under your skin like broken glass. Your letters. Burning crown of thorns around your lonely head. You are nailed to this night of no dreams, no visions, no crack open the egg of miracles. You can't escape. It holds you tight. Crazy! Crazy coyote! Coyote! With her foot slipping deftly out of a trap. One more breath. One more moment. One more chance. At what? Redemption? Salvation? That. One more chance. That was us, sisters, brothers.
1: Here's my...

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And Chester just looked my mama right square in the eye. And he said, Jan, it's because I'm in love with you. And I knew that the only way I'd ever get to talk to you was to screw up my lungs so you call me in here and bitch at me so sweet. And 6 months later to the day, my mama and Chester, they ran off to a tattoo studio.

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We had a wonderful time and we went cross country and we were on our way home at the end of the third week. And we stopped for the night outside of St. Louis, Missouri at this giant, giant casino complex so that our bus driver could get some sleep and we could all indulge ourselves in some bad buffet.

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And they brought in the hospice nurse to take care of him, because Mom wasn't able to do it all herself, because he had gotten down to 125 pounds.

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And he said, "So, when do I get to drive again?" And that hospice nurse, she'd been doing it for years and she had calluses built up, but nonetheless, when he asked her that, tears welled up in her eyes and started rolling down her face. And she said, "Honey, don't you know who I am? 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I'm who they call to bring you here to take care of you. And I mean, miracles can happen. 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And we're going to flash forward.

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2: Yo, what is up, New Mexico? You're tuned in to 89.9 KUNM, and it is a spoken word hour. My name is Damian Flores. In that last set, we heard 18 Wheels of Love by Drive-By Truckers, Hick Hop from Wham-O, Danny Solis with a poem called Crazy Coyote, and we heard a trio of Sublime, Maybe Partying Will Help, Parts 1 and 2, Thanks Again, and we kicked it all off with Fugees, The Nappy Head Remix. All right, we got some spoken word live in action this week. Slambrosia, the Poetry Slam workshop and competition will be this Tuesday, August 25th. The writing workshop starts at 5:30. The Poetry Slam begins at 7 o'clock. The address for Slambrosia is 4805 Lomas Boulevard Northeast. For more information, go onto the social medias and type in Slambrosia. And I do believe that Colores PBS will be there as well. So that sounds like a very cool show. All right. So with that said, we're going to get into the next set. We're going to kick things off with a poem from a poet who is very famous and got her start right here in Albuquerque, New Mexico. We got Olivia Gatwood, An Alternate Universe, Which I Am Unfazed by the Men Who Do Not Love Me. That's a hell of a title and a hell of a poem and a hell of a poet right here on 89.9 KUNM Spoken Word Hour, Community Powered Radio.
3: Alternate universe in which I am unfazed by the men who do not love me. When the businessman shoulder checks me in the airport, I do not apologize. Instead, I write him an elegy on the back of a receipt and tuck it in his hand as I pass through the first class cabin. Like a bee, he will die after stinging me. I am 24 and have never cried. Once, a boy told me he doesn't believe in labels, so I embroidered the word chauvinist on the back of his favorite coat. A boy said he liked my hair the other way, so I shaved my head instead of my While the boy isn't calling back, I learn carpentry, build a desk, write a book at the desk. The boy says he prefers blondes, and I steam clean his clothes with bleach. The boy says I am not marriage material, and I put gravel in his pepper grinder. The boy says period sex is disgusting and I slaughter a goat in his living room. The boy doesn't ask if he can choke me, so I pretend to die while he's doing it. My mother says this is not the meaning of unfazed. When the boy says I curse too much to be pretty and I tattoo on my inner lip, my mother calls this being very phased. But left over from the other universe are hours and hours of waiting for him to kiss me, and here they are just hours. Here they are a bike ride across Long Island in June. Here they are a novel read in one sitting. Here they are arguments about God or a full night's sleep. Here I hand an hour to the woman crying outside of the bar. I leave one on my best friend's front porch, send my mother two in the mail. I do not slice his tires. I do not burn the photo. I do not write the letter. I do not beg. I do not ask for forgiveness. I do not hold my breath while he finishes. The man tells me he does not love me, and he does not love me. The man tells me who he is, and I listen. I have so much beautiful time.

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And I know

0: And welcome up our next poet in the first round, who is Kamal Simonette Dixon. I sat in the last row of the back of the classroom so I can eat my McDonald's sandwich. The teacher threw me a disdainful look. So I cemented my countenance to make it as solid as an inner city racquetball wall and ricocheted the look she threw me right back at her. She, of course, grew upset.
1: Sir, why are you eating food in the back of my classroom?
0: What, ma'am, are you hungry? I figure with all the tuition I'm paying, you shouldn't be. But if you are, you need to talk to higher authorities and try to get a bigger cut in this parent-student exploitation. And I got up and started pacing and pacing while striking the cymbals on her eardrums. That's right, I'm eating McDonald's in the back of your classroom because it's kind of symbolic, because it's not really good food and what I'm receiving is not really good education. Fast food and fast knowledge, both offshoots of mass production where the focus is on distribution, not quality. Teachers fight to fill some dive-ass syllabus quota. Students half asleep, sporadically take notes, trying to cram in teacher interpretations of work, snarfing and swallowing the information to the point of nausea. But they hold it in their stomachs until they reach the examination test, which appears to be a toilet, considering all the additional questions it has, where they regurgitate, and vomit, the knowledge back into. No, I don't think Shakespeare, who is more well-written than well-read, would have appreciated how your 2,000-source research paper turned his A Midsummer's Night Dream into a mid-semester GPA-threatening nightmare. And I know that Van Gogh would have cut off his other ear just so that he wouldn't have to hear your decrepit critiques of his unsold paintings, which professors like yourself were too blind to purchase while he was alive. But how this dead white male analogy jive? Your teaching style is contrived. Instant education in a minute. Microwave like a McDonald's sandwich from a restaurant where the workers don't wash their hands after using the bathroom. You're lucky I don't turn this desk into a urinal and sit in the middle of your classroom, the institution for higher learning. Please, people don't go to college to receive higher learning. They go so they can get a job. Higher learning makes you take out a loan for an education you can get with a free library card.
1: Welcome to my college. May I help you? Yes, I like an English degree. Hold the grammar.
0: Next. Welcome to my college. May I help you? Yes, you can, brother. I like a value meal. The only value meal y'all got. African studies with extra Pan-Africanism. Oh yeah, supersize that. Next! But in the middle of my skit, I started to wonder what teacher would actually put up with such an obnoxious fit. And as I looked closely at my professor, I could see that she was smiling. The whole class was smiling, like those obscure-looking people in that old Soundgarden video, and little elves started falling from the ceiling, smiling and dancing. Everybody was smiling and dancing, and colors started to blend, and the world started to blend, and at that point, I knew that this wasn't real. And I awoke, drooling on my dissolving fist in the first row in the front of the classroom, pinched out of my dreams by the dreary sounds of economics, production, distribution. These will all be on your final exam tomorrow.

0: Yo, what is up, New Mexico? That's going to do it for the Spoken Word Hour tonight. Thank you so much for tuning in to my crossover, mishmash crossover episode. That last one was Demolición by Los Psychos, which I think is the first ever punk rock album out of Peru. Long time before the British punk and the New York punk, there was Peruvian punk. Before that, we had La Baraja Bendita. That was from Los Tigres del Norte live at Folsom Prison. Then we heard Sleep Now in the Fire from Audio Slave. Before that, we had the poet Kamal Simonette Dixon, Formal Education. We also heard from Kurt Vile, 99 Beats Per Minute. And the poet Olivia Gatwood, Alternate Universe in Which I Am Unfazed by the Men Who Do Not Love Me. All right, one more time, a shout out for the poetry live and in your face this week. Slambrosia. Look up Slambrosia _ABQ on Instagram, or just search Slambrosia on the book face. But that's going to be this Tuesday, August 25th at 5:30 p.m. begins the writing workshop. The Poetry Slam starts at 7 o'clock, and that is at 4805 Lomas Boulevard Northeast. 4805 Lomas Boulevard Northeast. Slambrosia going to be featured on the PBS Colores program, so that'll be a real cool show. All right, that's going to do it for me, Damian Flores. Stay tuned. Up next, other voices, other sounds.
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5: 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Welcome to Other Voices, Other Sounds. I'm Scott Denton, the fourth Sunday host of this show, featuring avant-garde, modern classical, ambient music, and the like. With most of tonight's music released this year and falling under the avant-garde label in that description, pianist Sylvie Courvoisier will be appearing September 28th at the Outpost in Albuquerque, along with guitarist Mary Halverson during the New Mexico Jazz Festival. For that reason, I thought I'd go back to 2023's release by Courvoisier, along with pianist Corey Smythe, of Stravinsky's Rite of Spring, arranged for two pianos. So in about 7 minutes, we'll hear part two, The Sacrifice. To begin, pianist-composer Michael Stephen Brown released his debut collection of all original works in February, entitled 12 Blocks. This is Breakup Etude for the Right Hand Alone.

pianist Sylvie Crevassier and Corey Smythe with The Rite of Spring Part 2, The Sacrifice, from their performance of Stravinsky's composition arranged for two pianos. From the album The Rite of Spring, Spectre d'un Songe, released in 2023. Sylvie Crevassier, as I mentioned, will be performing in a duo with guitarist Mary Halverson at Albuquerque's Outpost on September 28th during the New Mexico Jazz Festival. And it so happens, the program for Chatter's August 27th performance at Albuquerque Museum's Ventana Salon is going to include an arrangement of Rite of Spring for an 11-piece ensemble. And Michael Stephen Brown, composer and pianist, began the set with Breakup Etude for the Right Hand Alone from his album 12 Blocks, released in February. You're listening to Other Voices, Other Sounds on KUNM. I'm Scott Denton. Continuing with Chicago-based saxophone quartet Noise, spelled with a tilde at the beginning, indicating approximately N-O-I-S and no E on the end, with Sun Thrower, composed by Darian Donovan Thomas from their album What Is Noise, released on April 10th.

That has to be one of tonight's highlights. New York City-based contemporary vocal quintet Ekmeles, directed by Jeffrey Gavitt, with Lone Coast, a 2023 composition by George Lewis, based on a poem by Nathaniel Mackey, on which the singers are accompanied by accordionist Eva Yedinetsky, and the vocalists themselves contribute gamelan-like accents using bells from the Ekmeles album Non-Songs, released on May 22nd. Preceded by Chicago-based saxophone quartet Approximately Noise with Sun Thrower, composed by Darian Donovan Thomas from their third album What Is Approximately Noise, released on May 22nd, featuring compositions that were developed in the studio alongside their composers. It's Other Voices, Other Sounds till 11 o'clock. Tonight's playlist can be found at KUNM.org, best viewed using the Programs tab, selecting Schedule, and you'll see the link. 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
3: In another two compositions set, we'll hear from pianist Stephen Eckert, multi-tracked on Robert Humber's Murmurations, composed for six pianos. And to begin, another highlight, I think, of tonight's show. From Heiner Goebbels' Walden, a 1998 composition based on the Thoreau text. And interestingly, this recording made in 1998, but not released until June 6th. On the ECM label. This is Frankfurt-based ensemble Modern, conductor Petter Etvas, and spoken word from Bob Rutman as the narrator on the sixth movement, Spring.

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I shall grow up and be a great man and shovel all day as hard as I can.

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And then if it's cold, I go right to bed. I lie on some straw under my father's coat. And recess I play with little Billy Gray. Every day I go to school along the railroad. It was so cold, it made me cry the day it snowed. And if I meet the cars, I get on the other track. And then I know whatever comes, I needn't look back.

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And when school is done, then away I run.

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My father does not scold. For I am a little Irish boy, and I am 4 years old.

pianist Stephen Eckert, multi-tracked for composer Robert Humber's Murmurations, written for six pianos. From Robert Humber's album Into Air, released in February, a collection of four pieces for multi-tracked soloists, the music written between 2020 and 2022. And the set began with Frankfurt-based Ensemble Moderne, conducted by Petr Etvash, with the voice of Bob Rutman as narrator, with the sixth movement, Spring, from Heiner Goebbels' Walden, composed in 1998 and, interestingly, recorded at the same time, but not released until June 5th of this year on the ECM label. Thanks for listening to Other Voices, Other Sounds on KUNM. I'm Scott Denton, continuing with music composed by clarinetist and saxophonist Jeff Lederer, and performed with vocalist Mary LaRose and Brooklyn's Wildebeest Wind Quintet. This is a new arrangement of Lederer's 1982 composition, Crooks of Fiction, Not a Word. That's not me commenting, that's the title. Crooks of Fiction, Not a Word. From There's a Yearning, Music for Winds and Voice, released on May

Berlin-based avant-garde guitarist Olaf Rupp with Insolent Coagulation from Fuzzy Logic, an album released in 2020 but recently reissued on vinyl, preceded by what I think is the first posthumous release featuring late pedal steel pioneer Susan Alcorn, who passed away in January of 2025. She collaborated with Nomad War Machine, the metal duo of guitarist James Reichard and drummer Julius Masri, on a suite of improvised tracks for the album Contra Madre. We heard Grotto That Returns the Echo of My Cry. And the set began with clarinetist and composer Jeff Lederer with Mary LaRose and Wildebeest Wind Quintet with Lederer's composition Crucifixion, Not a Word, a new arrangement of a 1982 work from the album There's a Yearning, Music for Winds and Voice, released on May 1st. And that almost does it for tonight's Other Voices, Other Sounds. I'm Scott Denton. Thank you so much for listening. Taking us out, pianist Sylvie Courvoisier and guitarist Mary Halverson, who will be appearing together at the Outpost on September 28th during the New Mexico Jazz Festival, with an excerpt of Nag's Head Valse from their duo album Bone Bells, released last year. Stay tuned for The House That Jazz Built with Andre Lacerda.

0: It's our birthday, and we want to hear from you. 60 years of KUNM means lots of stories to share, and we want to hear yours. 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

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I'm your host, Andre Lacerda, for this Sunday night musical experience that we call the house that jazz built. We are starting up with music from Artur Lindsay. He is the American guitarist, singer, record producer, and experimental composer. American-born, Brazilian-raised, he's got a very distinct soft voice and often noisy, but 100% self-taught guitar style that consists almost entirely of extended techniques. And that makes the music of Artur Lindsay a great joy to listen to, especially in the context of this program. It's The House the Jazz Built, Sunday nights, 11 p.m. Mountain Time, with yours truly, Andre Lacerda. Continuing with music, speaking of Brazilian-born and also self-taught guitarist, here is Egberto Gismonti. He is the Brazilian composer, guitarist, pianist, in the same vein, or not same vein, but coming from the same eclectic style as Artur Lindsay and others. The music is unique and quite powerful. Egberto Gismonti from Brazil, 89.9 FM, the house the jazz built. Welcome.

No doubt, no doubt. We get open like that. KLM Radio in the house, just built. Consanguinity is the name of this track, meaning coming from the same line of ancestry. Streams of Consciousness is the 2003 release by drummer Max Roach and great pianist Abdallah Ibrahim. Before it, another track from Max Roach, the great drummer. To the Max is the name of that album, I Played Your Drums Unlimited. And that was flowed seamlessly right out of the track from Egberto Gismonti from Brazil called Carta de Amor, Love Letter, from a very eclectic music album called Zig Zag. André Lacerda is my name, andrelacerda@kunm.org is my email if you need to reach out with questions, comments, shout-outs, contributions even. This program allows for digging deep into the treasure trove of music, all things that are related to, inspired by, driven by, and an offspring of jazz. We have a space right here, so if you've got a lead for me, let me know, okay? Maybe it's something you'd like to hear, or something you'd like me to check out, or maybe it's sitting right here on the library, but my eyes have not been open to it in a sense that you think that it should be represented on the program. You see where I'm getting at? Right on. The House of Jazz Built, KUNM Radio, playing human curated music.

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The Hulls are just built on K1M. Music from French Lebanese jazz trumpeter and composer Ibrahim Malouf. This comes from his 2015 album entitled Calhoun. Overture 2 is the name of the track. And we also heard music from Hotel X at the top of the hour from A Random History of Avant Groove. 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I hope you visit sometime. This is the Sunday night musical experience. It's called The House the Jazz Built. The house is open 11 p.m. until 1 a.m. on Monday morning with me, your host, Angelo Serra. Glad to be with you. Here we go with a lot more music. We've got another hour to spend together, and I promise there's a lot of juicy stuff coming your way, including music from Ideal Bread, from Ishmael Itzcarlo, from Jeremy Udden, and also Mark Rossi, William Hooker, and a lot more. It's human curated music on K1M.

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0: The dumps. 1, 2, 3.

providing the musical soundtrack for the beginning of your week with fresh, inspiring music from Jeremy Udden and Jeremy Udden's Plainville. New Dress is the track. If the Past Seems So Bright is the album. It is The House That Jazz Built with me, your host, Andrew Lacerda. I'd like to invite you to join me later on at 12 noon, actually 12:06, right after the NPR news at midday, for the Monday edition of All That Jazz. I get the pleasure to host one of the most vital and influential jazz programs in the nation, All That Jazz, on air weekdays from 12 noon to 1:30. Right here in New Mexico, the land of enchantment, out of KUNM 89.9 FM. It'll be a real pleasure if you can visit us then, 12 noon, for All That Jazz, every Monday with yours truly. For now, here's more music while we still have time on this here house that Jazz built. KUNM, cheers.

These are moments to remember. A lazy walk through a parent's park. A quiet coffee in a corner cafe. We must be in love. You know, a waiter can tell. I've got the best seat right here next to your heart. There's the river below, Eiffel Tower above, and jazz blowing in from the club down the street. Some drinks after dark, holding hands while we talk. We'll make this our song. This is where we belong. In Paris, in September.

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For KUNM, this is Andrew Lacerda. Cheers.

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known mononymously as Irma, that's the Cameroonian-French singer who blends folk, pop, soul, and acoustic storytelling. Singing and performing in both English and French, she's a multi-instrumentalist, and that song you heard is her orchestral version of her late 2025 single Black Sun. As we get into this hour on the mainstream, today we'll be listening to new music from Love Spells, and in just a moment, Raoul Malo from his last ever concert before sadly passing away of cancer. Additionally, tracks from Chinese American Bear, one from Willow, The Record Company, and The Warren Treaty in this block. As I was saying, this first new addition for the hour is from Raoul Malo and the live Bella Ciao Live in Nashville album. It was recorded during his final performance. Recorded Father's Day 2025, Harvest Moon, the classic Neil Young track, ended up becoming a personal anthem for Malo when he was battling cancer. In fact, Mavericks guitarist Max Abrams recorded his own tribute version, with all proceeds going to help with costs, in October 2025. For your consideration and approval, enjoy this beautiful track. And stay tuned for details as to how to stay in touch on the mainstream.

The record companies stay up high from their Give It Back to You Deluxe Edition today on your new favorite show. We also heard Michael and Tanya Trotter, a.k.a. the Warren Treaty, with their Love Like Whiskey, found on their 2025 album Plus One. And once again, for the first time in the rotation, that was a beautiful version of Neil Young's Harvest Moon from the late, great Raoul Malo, found on the June release Bella Ciao, live in Nashville. And again, I always love to hear from listeners about your personal experiences with these songs, the memories that are forming as you listen to this newly reimagined mainstream. 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We have a lot more music to enjoy. Tracks from Lance Ferguson and Valianda. But first up, it's Chinese American Bears' No No Yeah Yeah that's helping to lead the way to the bottom of the hour. I'll be back before you know it. Right now, sit back, turn off your...

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1: 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Box 252, Salamanca, New York, 14779. The full details can be found on the website as well. Irv Lyons Jr., also one from Bonobo, before our time is through. I'll be back after a track from Zune's latest album, but right now it's Phoebe Bridgers, an artist who was accepted to Berklee College of Music, and she made it an entire orientation before dropping out to pursue music on her own terms. It seems to have worked out just fine, and she's given me hope as well. From her latest album, Lost Weekend, it's Lost Boys on the Mainstream.

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I can't thank you enough for spending some time with me on your new favorite show. 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A quick sneak peek to the many great offerings that are found there as well. 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Willow's coming up before too long. Our second new edition of the hour is a really smooth tune from Love Spell's debut album, Love is the Law. I really enjoy Don't Touch, and I think you will as well. So for your consideration and approval, let me know what you think about this newest edition on the mainstream.

Ani, bonjour, Kenawea, Graham Jones, Indigenous Cause. 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
1: This is 89.9 KUNM and KUNM HD, Albuquerque, Santa Fe, live from the University of New Mexico, also broadcasting on KRRT 90.9 Arroyo Seco, Taos, KRRE 91.9 Las Vegas, KRAR 91.9 Española, and KBOM 88.7 Socorro. 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

originally formed in El Paso, Texas, from two pairs of high school friends, Holy Wave is on a decade-long commitment to making music that feels warm, human, and slightly surreal. These days, they're based in Austin, and they're continuing on with a string of great releases, their latest of which is their 2026 I'm Dada. That's Dewey's Dirge, here on the mainstream. Skyanotne, Oyat Nikaso, Ongwenyo Enkicho Chento, Aga Jengwa, Ongat Nigoyo Tio, Wenzaguego, Nanganwanisade. I'm thankful you're well and hope there are good minds everywhere today. Before our hour of listening is up, Uncle Ben's Remedy. Also a new one from Saul Williams featuring the legendary Otzlan Underground. In this first half, Aotearoa artist Nikki Kennedy. And right now we're introducing our first new song into the rotation, and this one comes from a couple of legendary bassists, Bootsy Collins and Buffalo legend Billy Sheen. Of course, getting his start with Talis and continuing on with Mr. Biggin, a longtime collaborator with some of the biggest names in the industry. They've teamed up for Bernie in the Sky, a tribute to the late, great Bernie Worrell, who you might also recall was in the band with the indigenous collective Kuik. It was his final project before his passing. I love the little things that connect the music world, and I think you'll enjoy this newest edition found on Bootsy Collins' Metal Health

Ronnie and I used our instruments to cry. So when I look into the sky, true friends will never die.

0: Billy, Tiki, Tal, and you. Don't forget Grady, Shida, Boogie, Glenn, Bigfoot Braley, and George. And then there's Bernie. As you know, he's the key to the P. Parliament, Funkadelic.
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One of the earliest songs introduced into the mainstream library back in 2023 was Ashwalker and Lou Rhodes' Only Love, found on the Astronaut release. That's helping to wind down that block on the mainstream. And again, we kick things off with Bootsy Collins and Billie Sheehan, two bass giants who teamed up with a fitting funky tribute to the late great Bernie Worrell with Bernie in the Sky. I'm Brett Mabee, and if you're just now getting here, as always, there are a lot of different ways to get caught back up on your new favorite show, including by heading on over to mainstreamradio.net or nv1.org, the full website for all things Native Voice One, Native American Radio Network. You can catch the Mainstream on their live stream every Monday through Friday from 10 a.m. to 1 p.m. Eastern Time, and a whole lot on the weekends as well. Always, times are subject to change, so just go check things out and all of the other amazing radio offerings from throughout Turtle Island. Before the hour's up, Aspects and Logan Stotts. We'll also be enjoying a recent release from Westerman and Olive Jones and Bombay Bicycle Club. We're heading on down to Aotearoa, or New Zealand, with Pacifica artist Nikki Kennedy. She's a Cook Islands Maori, and while growing up over there, she's now based in Toronto. Enjoy this recent edition. It's I Don't Think About You, here on the Mainstream. Fun.

All right, all right. I'm Brett Mabee. You're listening to The Mainstream, and as we get ready to get back into the tunes, it's that time to get a quick shout-out to some of the magical listeners. Dial in the KYUK AM 640 in and around Bethel, Alaska. And while we are at the halfway point, I always like to take this opportunity to remind you to check your listings for the many times and ways you can join me on the AM/FM frequencies. 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I'll join you again after a track from Tommy Down, and I still want to get another new one into the library, this time from Saul Williams and Outland Underground. Getting us back into this set is Mohawk singer-songwriter and activist from Swaygan, the Six Nations territory in Canada. He teamed up with legendary UK rockers Aspects for Love Sweet Love, a fantastic tune to enjoy together on the

Tommy Downs' Mrs. Blue single, a song that we formally introduced into the library in May 2025. Also, that was Olive Jones and Bombay Bicycle Club's Color on the Wall, Uncle Ben's Remedy with Never Get Caught, from the Saturday Night Swindle EP, and Aspects and Logan Stott's Love Sweet Love. Join me again, hopefully sooner than later. As always, check those listings for the next time you can tune in to the mainstream, whether it's online at nv1.org, mainstreamradio.net, or my favorite method, the magical AM-FM frequencies. That's right, magic's been kind of the theme of the hour, I suppose you could say. So reach out to me. Tell me how much you're enjoying the show. If there are songs you also want to hear, that's a great way to get recommendations in. And you can also submit your music for consideration as well. 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Darkwater Rising before this block is up. And right now, it is that time to get our second new tune into the library. This one from Saul Williams' latest album, Leap Life, featuring Onslin Underground, for your consideration and approval. Enjoy Mazahua.

just another day. The headline read, 900 dead, not one name given, though all given names at birth. A question of worth. And I was one of them again. Some lives are meaningless, they said. Not numbered, still dead. To be amongst the counted is to leverage your worth.

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Dinesh singer Pete Sands has quite a striking presence. Of course, he's a Dinesh singer-songwriter born in southern Utah. You might recall his earlier project, Black Kiss, which eventually turned into Pete Sands and the Drifters. They're known for their blend of outlaw country, desert folk, and indigenous Americana. And that's not all that Pete's known for. He's also contributed his talents to creating puppet shows that help with Dinesh language and culture revitalization efforts. That's Pete's latest single, Indian Girl, a recent addition into the rotation, getting us into this hour on the mainstream. I'm Brett Maybe, Nyao Eskeno, Ongwenyo, Angicho, Chento, and Dwasawen. Aga Jengwang got Nigoyo Tio, Wanza Gwego, and Nanganwanisa Dig, Guahe. Haitkwa, aga jengwa, esatanet gaedo, asadano onda jates haitkwa, satautios. I hope that you have a good mind and everybody has a good mind across our beautiful Mother Earth today, but that also you're here to have some fun, sing along, and give a good listen. We'll be enjoying music from none other than legendary singer Ruthie Foster. Later on, Ulrika Spacek, a new one to get into the rotation that came by way of submission from Seattle Rockers. The Rallies. You're going to love the jingle jangle style of a song from their newest album. One from the Tewa in this first block. And we're also going to kick off things with this brand new addition from Rodrigo y Gabriela. This is the second song from their latest album, Our Home, that I'm getting into the library. And this one is, in fact, the title track. Again, be on the lookout for the ATO Records release September 18th. It's also worth noting the difficult emotional place that the album began in. The duo struggled to find inspiration until the death of their beloved studio cat, Palooza, which unexpectedly broke the creative block. And as the old saying goes, if you keep an open mind, you'll never know where that new stroke of inspiration comes from. What are some of the unconventional happenings in your life that have inspired new projects or new paths? I'm always interested to hear. Without further ado, it's time to formally introduce this nice instrumental, Our Home, into the rotation. I'll be right back in just a few. Ventkei Hachigus.

The Tewa with Pickle Shots, a 2025 single bringing that blog to an end on the mainstream. We also heard the otherworldly stylings of Brown Spirits' Express Train to Jupiter from the Brown Spirits number 3 album. And again, for the first time, we got the title track of Rodrigo y Gabriela's fall 2026 release, Our Home, into the library. If you're just now getting here, get caught back up at mainstreamradio.net. 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It's a great way to stay up with this, all your local programming, personalities, community news, and so much more. As we keep on trucking through the great music, one from Slide and Clyde Roulette. Also, Ruthie Foster is coming up. And looking ahead, a new one to get into the library from West Coast Rockers, The Rallies. Some poolside coming up to help us get into the second half as well. But right now, we're on our way to Brazil with Sao Paulo artist Cheu. Turn it up and enjoy the groove of Crushino from Novela today on the mainstream.

his man. I was there when the buffalo were many. The air was clean too, and the fish were still plenty, and the forest was there too.

Mother Nature's man. I was there when they crossed the Mississippi, when they migrated north too, and when they took my mother.

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1: 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We're going to get back into this block with one from Poolside, which at this point in history is now just Jeffrey Paradise. It started with a few other collaborators. He's the last man standing with a rotating yet steady cast of onstage musicians and whatnot. For this track, Bedroom Eyes, he teamed up with Stevie Appleton. It's a recent addition and a great way to get back into this hour of listening on The Mainstream.

Nate Amos, and this is Laura Lee with Where's Your Love Now? From their debut album Box for Buddy, Box for Star on the mainstream. We also heard Ulrika Spacek's Square Root of None from the Expo album, and it was Poolside and Stevie Appleton's Bedroom Eyes, a great recent release from the LA producer Jeffrey Paradise. Thank you so much for spending a little bit of your time here with me today. Bring your friends and family for the next hour's edition of the mainstream. 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Lily Miola, the Maui-based artist, coming up before too long. I do believe from Paia, to be exact. Right around the same place where Willie Nelson's known to roam. In fact, I've even seen him walking the streets in Paia a number of years ago. We're going to get back into this set with our final new edition of the hour. This one is from The Rallies. Their latest album, No Better Time, was released May 1st. And I love the retro jingle-jangle style of their 12-string guitars. For this release, they teamed up again with Seattle producer Johnny Sangster, who's known for his work with Mudhoney, Mark Langan, Young Fresh Fellows, and the Posies. And I think you'll enjoy the summer vibes of I Believe. Keep it tuned in. Don't go anywhere. Be good to yourself and each other.

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Known mononymously as Irma, that's the Cameroonian-French singer who blends folk, pop, soul, and acoustic storytelling. Singing and performing in both English and French, she's a multi-instrumentalist, and that song you heard is her orchestral version of her late 2025 single Black Sun. As we get into this hour on the mainstream. Today we'll be listening to new music from Love Spells, and in just a moment, Raoul Malo from his last ever concert before sadly passing away of cancer. Additionally, tracks from Chinese American Bear, one from Willow, The Record Company, and The Warren Treaty in this block. As I was saying, this first new addition for the hour is from Raoul Malo and the live Bella Ciao Live in Nashville album. It was recorded during his final performance. Recorded Father's Day 2025, Harvest Moon, the classic Neil Young track, ended up becoming a personal anthem for Malo when he was battling cancer. In fact, Mavericks guitarist Max Abrams recorded his own tribute version, with all proceeds going to help with costs, in October 2025. For your consideration and approval, enjoy this beautiful track and stay tuned for details as to how to stay in touch on the mainstream.

The record companies stay up high from their Give It Back to You Deluxe Edition today on your new favorite show. We also heard Michael and Tanya Trotter, a.k.a. the Warren Treaty, with their Love Like Whiskey, found on their 2025 album Plus One. And once again, for the first time in the rotation, that was a beautiful version of Neil Young's Harvest Moon from the late, great Raoul Malo, found on the June release Bella Ciao, live in Nashville. And again, I always love to hear from listeners about your personal experiences with these songs, the memories that are forming as you listen to this newly reimagined mainstream. 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We have a lot more music to enjoy. Tracks from Lance Ferguson and Valley Onda. But first up, it's Chinese American Bears' No No Yeah Yeah that's helping to lead the way to the bottom of the hour. I'll be back before you know it. Right now, sit back, turn off your mind, relax

We're already at the halfway point, and a shout out to friends who were dialed into KHNS 102.3 FM in and around Haines, Alaska. 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Box 252, Salamanca, New York, 14779. The full details can be found on the website as well. Irv Lyons Jr., also one from Bonobo before our time is through. I'll be back after a track from Zune's latest album, but right now it's Phoebe Bridgers, an artist who was accepted to Berklee College of Music, and she made it an entire orientation before dropping out to pursue music on her own terms. It seems to have worked out just fine, and she's given me hope as well. From her latest album, Lost Weekend, it's Lost Boys on the Mainstream.

featuring Sam Jr. It's Daniel Monkman with his band Zoon, and One Too Many Nights, found on the Happy Thought School release. I can't thank you enough for spending some time with me on your new favorite show. Ot noch ne Daniel, ot qua no, I give you the utmost thanks and welcome you back any time of day. You have plenty of options out there for your musical experiences, and the fact that you keep joining me certainly means the world. 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Willow's coming up before too long. Our second new edition of the hour is a really smooth tune from Love Spell's debut album, Love is the Law. I really enjoy Don't Touch, and I think you will as well. So for your consideration and approval, let me know what you think about this newest edition on the Mainstream.

Ani, Bonjour, Kenagwaya, Graham Jones, Indigenous Cause. 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

0: truths. And one of those that it is you talking about how you feel like maybe you can't say the same things that Mark can say.
1: Yeah, I mean, I think this is something that most Palestinians can resonate pretty strongly with. And it's this idea that there has been decades of dehumanization in terms of Palestinians. And so you have to be very careful with what you're saying and how it's going to be received. And unfortunately, if you come off too strong, people will kind of buy into the stereotypes about Palestinians. And so I'm so thankful for somebody like Mark, who is willing to use his voice, is willing to use the platform that he has to speak the truth, despite the repercussions and the backlash that he may face, knowing that his voice may resonate better with other Americans.
0: What blowback have you faced? And I'll start with you, Mark, because there's also a moment in the film, too, that kind of hints at that both your being attacked as a self-hating Jewish person and being in spaces where there is anti-Semitism around the Israel-Palestine issue as you try to advocate.
2: Well, I've had friends that I've had for 20 plus years that have disowned me. I've had family members not return communication with me for several years now. Mm-hmm. I've had colleagues and blocks of patients dismiss themselves from my practice. And you reference anti-Semitism, and I would like to point out that the major cause of anti-Semitism is the equation of Zionism to Judaism. To say something that's anti-Israel is defined by them as you being anti-Semitic, when that is not the case at all. We should not use the fear of being labeled an anti-Semite as an excuse to advance the genocide.
0: That near the end of the film, you kind of wrestle with your identity.
3: This country that I belong to, that I was born in, that I was raised in, there's this cognitive dissonance that exists. My American side actively works to suppress my Palestinian identity.
1: It's almost as if it is mutually exclusive, that I cannot be Palestinian and American. And the reason for that are the policies that my government has decided to implement and maintain for so long.
0: Mark mentioned the blowback he's faced. Have you faced blowback for your very public advocacy?
1: Of course. I mean, all the time you'll get the racist email saying, why don't you just go back to where you came from and, you know, say all sorts of really vulgar and violent things. Or you'll see somebody on social media continue to tag the Department of Homeland Security or the current administration saying, deal with this guy or deal with this pig.
0: The film has been showing at festivals for the last 8 months. Filmmaker Posy Tang says she's learned a lot from audiences.
4: A lot of people still don't really know or comprehend what is happening over there. And so whatever your thoughts are, whatever your biases are, come watch it together and have a conversation after.
0: That's filmmaker Posy Tang, emergency physician Thaed Ahmed, and orthopedic surgeon Mark Perlmutter. The documentary American Doctor is now playing in theaters in select U.S. cities. And we will note that Israel denies it's committing genocide in Gaza. We also reached out to the Israeli government to ask if Israel has a policy of denying volunteer doctors with Palestinian heritage into Gaza. We have not heard back. This is Morning Edition from NPR News. I'm Leila Fadel.
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0: Good morning. The Canadian Prime Minister accused the U.S. of no longer being a reliable trading partner. He plans to match President Trump's new tariffs with his own. Will the pushback make Trump back down? It's Morning Edition from NPR News. The Treasury Secretary details new economic sanctions against Iran today. I'm Leila Fadel.

0: recently, he had to dip into his savings to cover the rising cost of groceries and gas.
1: My fund money went from something to nothing.
0: So Casaza drove down from New York, where he lives, to pick up Rosen at his house in Philadelphia. They made their way down to Shenandoah, stopping in Washington, D.C. on the way.
2: How far do we drive?
1: Like, that's an excellent question.
0: It was kind of a meandering trip. I talked to 15 tourists altogether. A few told me the high price of gas and plane tickets did not affect their plans, but most said they were driving because flying was just too expensive, and the majority were less than a day's drive from home. When they get tired or hungry, they head to Front Royal, Virginia, the gateway town at Shenandoah's northern entrance.
3: So if you head this way...
0: I'm walking down Main Street with Lizzie Lewis, Front Royal's Community Development and Tourism Director.
3: So we've got hair salons and ice cream shops. We have retail spaces and, of course, restaurants.
0: Inside one of those stores, Lewis tells me over the past year and a half, she's seen more visitors from farther afield, states like Pennsylvania, New York, New Jersey, and North Carolina. She thinks these visitors are avoiding flying and looking for a mountain vacation within driving distance.
3: So it's a very reasonable ride to take with the kids as opposed to flying to somewhere out west or even driving as far as like the Smokies, for example.
0: Scott Turnmeyer owns a gift shop on Main Street. He's seeing tourists from as far north as Massachusetts and Maine. He estimates that 90 to 95% of the customers walking in are visitors, which is a good thing because foot traffic from locals is way down.
4: I have to have those visitors to stay in business, for sure, 100%.
0: Even before the boost in regional visitors, Shenandoah was having an economic impact. According to Shenandoah's Public Information Office, in 2024, the most recent numbers available, more than 1.5 million tourists spent $132 million in communities near the park. I'm Nancy Marshall-Genzer for Marketplace.
5: Some tourism from Canada to the U.S. had been recovering, but may now be at risk again. Over the weekend, trade talks between the U.S. and Canada fell flat, and America slapped Canada with its second biggest trading partner after Mexico, with 50% tariffs on $20 billion worth of Canadian imports. Canadian Prime Minister Mark Carney is now threatening to impose, quote, dollar-for-dollar tariffs on the U.S. beginning September 8th, but we're waiting on details for just what those retaliatory tariffs will look like. In Washington, I'm Kimberly Adams with the Marketplace Morning Report. 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
7: 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Hello, I'm your host, Bryce Sticks. 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We have live streaming news headlines, features, music playlists, and so much more at KUBNM.org. And to come, we speak with Sir Anthony Hopkins, the celebrated Welsh actor who has a new album of orchestral works composed over six decades of his life. It's called Life is a Dream. We'll bring you a taste of his music at 7:21. That's right ahead on 89.9 KUBNM. Now headlines. It's 7 o'clock.
8: Good morning. What is the state of the Iranian economy as the U.S. prepares to sanction it again? One woman says she's in debt to her grocery store and medicine is too expensive to buy. It's Morning Edition from NPR News. Vice Admiral told U.S. military families the Navy is, quote, making it up as we go in the war with Iran. I'm Michelle Martin.
9: And I'm Layla Faldin. Families heard Navy leaders say they didn't think the war would last this long. Also, businesses are getting refunds for the tariffs they paid. What about the tariffs consumers paid? And Anthony Hopkins on returning to his first love, music. He's been composing orchestral works for decades. It's Monday, August 24th. On this day in 2006, Pluto got demoted to dwarf planet. The news is next.
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0: with me for several years now. I've had colleagues and blocks of patients dismiss themselves from my practice. And you reference anti-Semitism, and I would like to point out that the major cause of anti-Semitism is the equation of Zionism to Judaism. To say something that's anti-Israel is defined by them as you being anti-Semitic, when that is not the case at all. We should not use the fear of being labeled an anti-Semite as an excuse to advance the genocide.
1: Thaer, near the end of the film, you kind of wrestle with your identity.
2: This country that I belong to, that I was born in, that I was raised in, there's this cognitive dissonance that exists. My American side actively works to suppress my Palestinian identity.
3: It's almost as if it is mutually exclusive, that I cannot be Palestinian and American. And the reason for that are the policies that my government has decided to implement and maintain for so long.
1: Mark mentioned the blowback he's faced. Have you faced blowback for your very public advocacy?
3: Of course. I mean, all the time. You'll get the racist email saying, why don't you just go back to where you came from and, you know, say all sorts of really vulgar and violent things. Or you'll see somebody on social media continue to tag the Department of Homeland Security or the current administration saying, deal with this guy or deal with this pig.
1: The film has been showing at festivals for the last 8 months. Filmmaker Posy Tang says she's learned a lot from audiences.
4: A lot of people still don't really know or comprehend what is happening over there. And so whatever your thoughts are, whatever your biases are, come and watch it together and have a conversation after.
1: That's filmmaker Posy Tang, emergency physician Thaer Ahmed, and orthopedic surgeon Mark Perlmutter. The documentary American Doctor is now playing in theaters in select U.S. cities. And we will note that Israel denies it's committing genocide in Gaza. We also reached out to the Israeli government to ask if Israel has a policy of denying volunteer doctors with Palestinian heritage into Gaza. We have not heard back. This is Morning Edition from NPR News. I'm Leila Faldin.
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7: 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Hang tight with us, there's another hour Morning Edition straight ahead. It's 8 o'clock.
1: Good morning. The Canadian Prime Minister accused the U.S. of no longer being a reliable trading partner. He plans to match President Trump's new tariffs with his own. Will the pushback make Trump back down? It's Morning Edition from NPR News. The Treasury Secretary details new economic sanctions against Iran today. I'm Leila Faldin.
5: And I'm Michelle Martin. A former U.S. diplomat says the low-hanging fruit are already in place. The mid and high-hanging fruit, too. What's left? Also, National Guard members patrolling Washington, D.C. say their deployment doesn't make sense. And a one-sentence Supreme Court order lets Trump keep building his White House ballroom for now. It's Monday, August 24th. On this day in 1814, British forces invaded D.C. and set fire to the Capitol and the White House. News is next.
8: Live from NPR News in Washington, I'm Janine Herbst. On Wall Street, stocks opened mixed this morning as a trade rift widens between the U.S. and Canada. NPR's Scott Horsley reports the Dow rose around 160 points and the Nasdaq fell about 215 points in early trading.
9: Both the Chamber of Commerce and the Business Roundtable are urging the U.S. and Canada to get back to the bargaining table in hopes of de-escalating this latest trade dust-up. President Trump imposed 50% tariffs on billions of dollars worth of Canadian imports over the weekend after talks collapsed late Friday. Canada has threatened to retaliate with tariffs of its own in about 2 weeks, which could offer a window for renewed negotiation.

0: North Carolina. She thinks these visitors are avoiding flying and looking for a mountain vacation within driving distance.
1: So it's a very reasonable ride to take with the kids as opposed to flying to somewhere out west or even driving as far as like the Smokies, for example.
0: Scott Chernmeyer owns a gift shop on Main Street. He's seeing tourists from as far north as Massachusetts and Maine. He estimates that 90 to 95% of the customers walking in are visitors, which is a good thing because foot traffic from locals is way down.
2: I have to have those visitors to stay in business, for sure, 100%.
0: Even before the boost in regional visitors, Shenandoah was having an economic impact. According to Shenandoah's Public Information Office, in 2024, the most recent numbers available, more than 1.5 million tourists spent $132 million in communities near the park. I'm Nancy Marshall Genzer for Marketplace.
3: Some tourism from Canada to the U.S. had been recovering, but is probably at risk again now that over the weekend, trade talks between the United States and Canada fell apart. The United States slapped Canada, its second biggest trading partner after Mexico, with 50% tariffs on $20 billion worth of Canadian imports. And this morning, President Trump said the U.S. will raise tariffs on auto imports, cars, trucks, and parts, to 50% starting January 1st of next year. In Washington, I'm Kimberly Adams with the Marketplace Morning Report. 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
6: From Futuro Media, NPRX, it's Latino USA. I'm Maria Hinojosa. Today, the aftermath of the devastating earthquakes in Colombia and Venezuela, plus the water crisis in Puerto Rico.
7: You hear so many people referring to a crisis on a crisis.
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6: 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And it hasn't been easy.
9: I just didn't know who I was. I was like, man, like, what are the things that I value in my life anymore? Has it become my career? Has it become, like, what I look like to other people? Has it become how much money I make?
6: All this coming up on Latino USA. Stay with us. No te vayas.
10: From NPR News in Washington, I'm Janine Herbst. Treasury Secretary Scott Bessent is scheduled to unveil new economic sanctions against Iran today. This as Iran vows to retaliate by seizing ships transiting the Strait of Hormuz. The U.S. mediated rare talks between Syria and Israel following an Israeli airstrike in Syria. NPR's Daniel Estrin has more.
11: A person briefed on the matter, not authorized to speak publicly, says Israel's Mossad intelligence chief took part in the talks on Sunday. Syria's state news agency says the Syrian foreign minister attended the talks in Jordan, mediated by the U.S., to de-escalate tensions after Israel bombed a Syrian airbase near the Turkish border last week. The U.S. envoy to Syria called it an unnecessary escalation. Israeli officials were concerned Turkey was going to deploy air defense systems that could restrict Israel's ability to fly warplanes to Iran. Israel and Syria don't have diplomatic ties, but the Syrian state news agency said the countries discussed renewing negotiations for a security agreement. Daniel Estrin, NPR News, Tel Aviv.
10: Testimony resumes today in the trial of Lindsay Clancy, who's charged with killing her three children in 2020.

0: 23. Her attorneys are arguing for the insanity defense. For member station WBUR, Deborah Becker reports.
1: The prosecution's medical experts are expected to testify that at the time of the children's killings, Clancy was in her right mind and was not experiencing postpartum psychosis. One of the three experts, Dr. Avram Mack, took the stand Friday saying that Clancy was depressed but aware.
2: My opinion is that she retained the capacity that required for having criminal responsibility for these actions.
1: Closing statements are expected this week. The case then goes to the jury for a verdict. For NPR News, I'm Deborah Becker in Boston.
0: The ICE detainment of a five-year-old boy and his father in Texas is sparking controversy. Texas Public Radio's Jerry Clayton has more.
3: Five-year-old Liam Tadeo and his father, Victor Martinez Nieto, are being held in a family detention center in Dilley, Texas, after being picked up by ICE last week in Austin on the way to a soccer game. U.S. Representative Greg Kassar of Austin took to social media and called for the release of the pair, along with all children at the facility, urging for what he called the trailer prison to be shut down.
4: Because kids should be playing soccer, going to school, living their lives, not being arrested on the streets.
3: Kassar pointed to a similar case when a five-year-old Minnesota boy was sent to and detained in Dilley, sparking a nationwide outcry. I'm Jerry Clayton in San Antonio.
0: President Trump is threatening to raise tariffs on Canadian cars, trucks, and auto parts starting in January to 50%. Trump already raised tariffs on some Canadian imports. Canada says it will retaliate. This is NPR. California's Attorney General Rob Bonta says Paramount is acting in bad faith, and he's called off a meeting today. The state is suing to block Paramount's planned $111 billion purchase of Warner Brothers Discovery. Today's meeting was to hold preliminary talks about a possible settlement. Bonta says Paramount leaked details of the meeting the two sides held last week and alleges Paramount misrepresented those talks. California is leading a group of 12 state attorneys general who sued to block the deal, saying it would create a company that had an outsized market power in cable TV and movie studios. Bonta says his office will meet with Paramount if they engage sincerely. Trial is scheduled for next spring. China has postponed its lunar mission that was scheduled to take off in the coming days. NPR's Jennifer Pack reports that mission was set to be the country's most ambitious so far.
5: China's unmanned spacecraft named Chang'e 7 was set to search for frozen water near the moon's south pole. It also meant to make breakthroughs in key technologies, including high-precision soft landing on the lunar surface and exploring craters that are permanently in the shadows, says state-run Xinhua News Agency. For weeks, the spacecraft had been in China's southern Hainan Island preparing for the mission. But on Sunday, after the China Manned Space Agency had done a comprehensive assessment, it said the spacecraft did not meet the conditions for launch for now, but did not set a new date. Jennifer Pak, NPR News, Beijing.
0: Wall Street's trading in mixed territory at this hour. Dow up 108, NASDAQ down 189. I'm Janine Herbst, NPR News in Washington.
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8: Welcome to Latino USA. I'm Maria Hinojosa. When the world outside of Venezuela found out about the two massive earthquakes that hit the country in June, one of our colleagues here at Latino USA and someone I work really closely with was worried.
9: My name is Glorimar Marquez. I'm from Caracas, Venezuela, and I left Venezuela when I was 21 years old. I live in New York, and I was in my bedroom. It was in the evening, and the first person who told me about it was my best friend. He said, "Did you see what happened? There was a big earthquake." I think about my grandma, who is almost 80 years old, and immediately, first thing I did was going to my mom's side of the family WhatsApp group and make sure everyone was fine. Everyone was talking about it. And my grandmother said,
10: yo estaba en la casa y ahorita estoy en Prado con Yusmari, Juan Carlos, César, Aurora, todos estamos bien.
9: Everyone was super, super, super scared, but everyone was safe. I can tell you, every Venezuelan, regardless of where we were all depressed, regardless of our families being fine or not. You know, I started seeing videos of people who lost their entire families.
11: Se me murieron 10 familiares, incluyendo mi esposo.
12: I'm trying just to recover his body to give him some peace, and for us as well.
9: It was a communal, general feeling of just sadness and despair. I was not planning to come to Venezuela until next year at the very least. One of the places that I felt that I needed to visit was my high school. Okay, ay, Dios mío. Seeing the rubble, just the utter destruction, I had never seen anything like that in my entire life. The preschool area was just heart-wrenching because, you know, you see the drawings in the walls of, like, you know, there's like murals of children playing, everything very colorful, and then rubble. I mean, nothing could have prepared me to see the school. Venezuela is a country where it's really hard to rebuild because the cost of living is high and the salaries are low. Most of the time, people struggle to cover their basic needs. The earthquake made worse a situation that was already difficult.
8: For this story, we talk first with climate disaster experts about the aftermath of the earthquakes in Venezuela and Colombia. And later, with journalists in Puerto Rico about the water crisis that has hit the island. On June 24th, 2026, two powerful earthquakes struck Venezuela back to back, causing widespread devastation. The country's capital, Caracas, was hit, and so was the coastal state of La Guaira, which faces the Atlantic Ocean. From what we know, more than 6,000 people died, 17,000 people were hospitalized, tens of thousands are still missing. Then, less than 2 months later, on August 10th, a similarly sized earthquake hit Venezuela's neighbor, Colombia. At least 280 people have died, and thousands more were injured. Around 380 are still missing. We want to understand the gravity of this situation and how historic and systemic issues make disasters like this so much worse. So we are joined by Dulce Suarez, Assistant Director of the Academy for International Disaster Preparedness at Florida International University. Dulce, welcome.
13: Thank you for having me.
8: And we're also joined by Ashley Moran. She's a research scientist and lecturer at the University of Texas at Austin. Also, she's the lead author of the 2018 USAID study titled Fragility and Climate Risks in Colombia. Ashley, thank you for joining us.
14: Thank you so much for having me, Maria.
8: Dulce, give us a sense of what's happening on the ground in both of these countries.
13: Well, right now they're both focused on life-saving. And even though Venezuela has been a little bit longer than Colombia, the efforts are still to find and go through the rubble. And so we have teams that have been deployed to both Venezuela and now basically have packed their bags and now moved on to Colombia. So we have the same regional partners that are being answered to two different disasters, both overlapping each other. And even though the magnitude is the same and the scale Richter's of 7.4 and higher, what we're seeing is that it's becoming a complex disaster in the sense that our resources are being limited. Resources of individuals and people are very scarce because we're still implementing those response recoveries in Venezuela. So now we have to do it in Colombia.
8: Give us a sense of some of the biggest infrastructure that was impacted in both Venezuela and Colombia, or was it in fact very similar?
14: The impacts in Venezuela have just been staggeringly higher in terms of the number of people affected, the financial costs, and there are several reasons for that. So some of them are geophysical. It was very shallow depth, so close to the surface, and really deepening that impact. Some of the reasons, though, also are sociological. There's been government mismanagement of building protocols, of, you know, not having steel-reinforced buildings. So all of this really has contributed to the disaster in Venezuela just being much higher at this point in terms of both the human and the financial toll. The impacts in Colombia, though, have been really high as well. It hit in a place where it's one of the poorest part of the countries. It's an area of Colombia that's majority Afro-Colombian and indigenous population. So it's having a disproportionate effect on minority communities. So there just aren't even roads to all of the areas that were impacted, hospitals. So the even rescue aid workers got there in a kind of slower way than we might have hoped. The reports coming out of Venezuela have been that initially response was led by civilians for quite some time and, you know, literally digging with hands and buckets where heavy machinery couldn't come in and government officials hadn't come in yet. So, you know, that could be a factor in terms of how the public perceives the government's capacity, not only to respond to disasters, but just over the longer term to meet the needs of the public. Whereas in Colombia, the response was very swift and included many parts of the government, civilian and military and local public responders. So we had two very different approaches, really, to addressing the immediate needs of the public.
8: What's your sense, Ashley, about what happens with people in terms of planning for their future, given that this has just happened in both Colombia and in Venezuela?
14: I think that's such a pivotal question because earthquakes can be so devastating in any community. But when they occur in communities that are already facing pre-existing strains on government capacity, on society, they can be even more damaging, right? Venezuela is under a full-blown humanitarian crisis. It is suffering economic stagnation. It has seen, you know, one of the biggest refugee flows and migrant flows leaving the country because there's food shortages, medicine shortages, limited economic prospects, economic crisis. And so those are all crises that the country was grappling with before this really devastating earthquake. You hear so many people referring to a crisis on a crisis, and that's exactly what it is here in Venezuela. In Colombia, while there's a peace deal with the main largest rebel group, there are other illegal groups that are contesting to take over the land and resources that used to be controlled by the FARC. And a lot of that violence falls on civilians.
8: So, Dulce, I'm wondering what if there could be systemic overhauls to help either country prepare for, I guess, what it looks like will be happening more often. These kinds of natural disasters. Are there any systemic overhauls that Colombia or Venezuela could think about undertaking now?
13: Yeah, absolutely. And it's in the rebuilding phase. It's definitely in the rebuilding phase. And we could see that the response is different in Colombia, Venezuela, for one factor, and that's training. Colombia has been training for this for a very long time. They have a more strong structure within their military on response. Colombia has been a little bit more ready for it in their building coding, in how they disseminate information, in their sheltering and in their structure, and you could see that. So as long as Colombia continues on the path of having good relationships with their neighbors and making sure that they go back and see what the gaps and weaknesses were in the response effort, then we can move forward from there. But that constant training that Colombia does, whether it's with Southcom here in Florida or with even their firefighters, training for the inevitable is what makes the difference in how fast you save that life. In addition, with Venezuela, is just when you restructure, especially in the area where it was affected, we've realized that in history that's the second time that area has been completely devastated by an earthquake. So now, you know, the question is, do we plan for a third? How do we rebuild? Do we, you know, move forward from it and not revisit? Preparedness is the key. However, that has to come in through different avenues. And unfortunately, right now, the pressure's on the government to see how they respond and how they equipped, but also how they prepare for the next one. Because the aftershocks is just to give you an example of what's to come.
8: Dulce Suarez, Assistant Director of the Academy for International Disaster Preparedness of Florida International University, and Ashley Moran, Research Scientist, Lecturer at the University of Texas at Austin, and lead author of the 2018 USAID study titled Fragility and Climate Risks in Colombia. Thank you, Ashley and Dulce, for joining me on Latino USA.
13: Thank you.
14: Thank you so much, Maria.
8: Coming up on Latino USA, we go to Puerto Rico, where they're suffering from a water shortage crisis. Stay with us. No te vayas.
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8: You're listening to Latino USA. I'm Maria Hinojosa. We're going to turn now to the water crisis that is affecting Puerto Rico. In fact, there is a state of emergency in place for the entire archipelago. Residents in the San Juan area now go without running water for 48 hours at a time.
16: ¿Qué nos pasa?
17: Que no tienen agua.
18: We're just facing a lot of uncertainty because we don't know for sure how long the water is going to be out when it goes out.
16: Dependemos totalmente de Estados Unidos y eso a ellos no les va a importar porque no les duele.
8: I sat down with two journalists in Puerto Rico to talk more about this. Laura Perez and Ezequiel Rodriguez Andino live in Puerto Rico. They are part of the team behind our podcast, La Brega, which has been reporting about the water crisis. Laura and Ezequiel, welcome to Latino USA.
19: Thank you.
20: Thank you for having us.
8: Can you paint a picture for us of what you're hearing from people on the ground who are actually on a daily basis having to confront this? Let's start with you, Laura.
19: Yes, I've been out reporting. I've been talking to people. And the problem is that they've been without water without a real explanation as to why, which exacerbates the sense of frustration that people are feeling out on the ground. I would say that that's the word that I would use to describe what I've found. People are collecting water in buckets, in cisterns, in water bottles, wherever they can, so that they can withstand days on a row without water. Right now, officially, there's 180,000 customers that are on a rationing plan. It's not 180,000 people, it's customers. So all the people who live in those homes. So it's a lot more people. And we are trying to collect water and trying to survive this once again.
8: Ezequiel, what have you seen and heard on the ground in your reporting?
20: There's a lot of frustration, confusion, and a resignation, which is sad to see it every time, right? Like, well, you know, at the end of the day, this is what it is. We know this problem has been going for a while, and yet here we are again.
8: You're facing water rationing, but the water system is losing water. That's making the problem worse.
19: There's this data point that everyone quotes because it's astounding. We lose close to 60% of the water that gets into the system. So this means that the water authority spends resources, not only collecting, but also treating this water. But it doesn't get to the customer. But this is not a new problem. This has been happening for decades. I talked to one of the main water experts in Puerto Rico. He's like, I've been talking about this since the 80s, that we need to deal with this. But I feel like it's just that these are projects that are not that flashy, that recognizable from a political, electoral point of view. And they just don't allocate the money that is needed. And also, water authority, power authority, those kind of utilities, unfortunately, fell prey to electoral, political infighting.
8: Laura, has it gotten to the point where you've heard your fellow Puerto Ricans saying, okay, I can't do this, I'm going to leave?
19: Unfortunately, yes. I feel like we've been resisting for so long, and people, in an emotional way, they say, I want to quit. I want to live. But also, rationally, we know we need to hold fort. Like, I don't want to leave. I don't want to give way for the displacement of our communities and the gentrification of our neighborhoods. That people are tired. You wake up every day thinking, okay, so is there water today or is there not? There's also power outages, so people are really tired.
8: Right, and we need to remind people, you are born a U.S. citizen on the island of Puerto Rico, which means you can get to the mainland. You're not an immigrant. You have an American citizenship. You can move to wherever you want on the mainland.
19: Even though it feels like we are migrating when we go there.
8: Ezequiel, I want to read something to you and get your reaction. So this is from a piece in Bloomberg written by opinion editor Mark Gongloff. And it says, if such things were happening to a mainland population of similar size, Richmond, Virginia, or Cape Coral, Florida, it would be a political apocalypse. Because it's happening in Puerto Rico, though, it barely merits mention in the news.
20: Well, I think you could say that about like everything that happens in Puerto Rico, if you see it through that lens, because yes, we are a colony of the United States. They treat us as such. It becomes a crisis in the USA when it nets some valuable political gotcha, right? So we're used to this. The frustrating part is not only that, but that in Puerto Rico, we have the experts, we have the knowledge. They've been talking to the government decades, telling them what to do. And our local government is not heeding the call because of differing interests. I don't feel like a good coverage in the USA will fix the problem, because it happens with other communities in the United States per se, that they also don't get the proper coverage.
8: Laura.
19: First of all, we think of Flint, Michigan. So we know that these things also happen in the US, and that Puerto Rico being a colony, of course, gets the situation much complicated. We're not talking about FEMA not coming here fast enough, like it happened after Hurricane Maria. I think that the relationship of the federal government to this crisis that we're going through, it's a little bit deeper and more complex to explain. And I would say it has to do with the federal government's support of austerity measures in Puerto Rico for 10 years now. I think that that's where the seed was planted for these systems to not work properly. I think there's also a big problem of governance. And in this case, I think it's an issue that Puerto Ricans, that we are capable of solving ourselves. I think that if our government were to do what is needed, were to hire the people and give power to the people who know what to do, like they saw it coming and here it is.
8: So you brought up FEMA, and I'm just going to be very honest with you. When you said that and Hurricane Maria, I immediately thought of that moment when Donald Trump arrived and threw paper towels to the people of Puerto Rico to deal with Hurricane Maria.
2: During the visit, the president tossed rolls of paper towels into the crowd that gathered at the Calvary Chapel.
8: Donald Trump is back in power. What can the government do on the island of Puerto Rico? What are they doing? If they haven't listened for a decade and it's created an infrastructure problem and made it worse, what can they do right now?
19: They have to shy away from proposing big infrastructure projects like a new reservoir. Because what experts say is not an issue of how much water we keep. It's just that we lose it in the pipeline. So we need to fix the pipelines. And that's not as cool or maybe not as evident as building a new reservoir. And I think that they need to start working for the people. Our government for too long of a time have been working to stay in power, to grant the favor of their economic supporters for their campaigns. If we can only switch to serving the people, maybe we can get to a better place.
20: And also, the austerity measures affect directly how we work with this, because we had a push of privatization of our industries, right? Of what were public-owned utility companies. Especially with the water one, they came here and they couldn't make profit at all because it is a very complicated system that needs a lot of money, because it was built to try to get water to everyone, not to make profit out of it. So they went out, we got it back to the public utilities, contrary to the power authority. And since then, the water authority has been like the poster agency of La Junta, because they are actually paying everything, doing whatever they need. And this is the worst one.
8: Okay, so Ezequiel, you said the buzzword, La Junta. It's a group of people basically designed and set up by the United States, by the federal government,
1: to essentially run Puerto Rico because Puerto Rico was on the verge of bankruptcy, et cetera, et cetera. It is yet again the colonial power coming in and saying, we're going to tell you how to run things. I know that's very simplified, but am I right, Laura?
19: You are right. And that's what I was referring to when I referred to austerity and the federal government supporting austerity measures in Puerto Rico. It's through the Fiscal Control Board, La Junta, as we call it. They've been creating the budgets for the water authority, and they've been balanced budgets. It's beautiful. It looks great on paper, but there's not enough money allocated for the maintenance that is needed for this crisis to not happen.
1: What would change if Puerto Rico's status changed, for example? I know that this is like, for a lot of people, it raises all kinds of issues. But what would be different if Puerto Rico was a state, for example? What would be different if Puerto Rico wasn't categorized as a territory and was its own independent country?
20: I don't know how much it would change in the state part. We will have to see how Hawaii fares with these problems. And what I've been reading is pretty similar. Maybe we could get more direct projects working. Right now, we have had a lot of monies coming in from after Maria, but those projects have not happened. I don't see that going differently during statehood. If you also see what happened in New Orleans during Katrina, it's the same institutional problems. As an independent country, I do feel that maybe that regional talk, like talking to our peers around the region, will be facilitated, something that is not happening now as we want it to be. Our relationship with the United States has been very navel-gazing, and we forget we're part of the region because of it, right? Because we think we're like an extension of the United States. So in that sense, for me individually, I think independence will bring us maybe more of that regional conversation that we have to have.
1: So there is the issue of the federal government of the United States and whether or not that would even solve the situation. And let's talk about for a second the question of the poor infrastructure that, again, hasn't been dealt with for decades. What are some of the other major systemic and historical issues?
19: I think the colonial status is in the middle of everything, and we have to always have it present. But I would say what's happening in Puerto Rico is that our economy system switched and changed at the end of the 90s in the turn to the 21st century, and we haven't recovered from that. We haven't found a way to support our economy in a sustainable way. And what has happened is that the Puerto Rican government went into bankruptcy and our infrastructure is in decay. That's how we describe it, in decay. I've been using has collapsed. I think that we are at that stage. We have to say that it has collapsed. Our government has collapsed as well. Because of the bankruptcy, a lot of people got laid off from government. And this neoliberal idea that government is the problem and won't help solve issues got rooted in our political culture. And now we are facing those big issues that the state, that government is here to solve, is here to manage, but we don't have the structural fortitude to attend to them.
1: Thank you for giving us all of that context, Ezequiel and Laura, and thank you so much for all of your information that you shared with us.
19: Thank you.
20: Thank you for having us.
1: That was Laura Perez and Ezequiel Rodriguez Andino, journalists living in Puerto Rico, also producers for the upcoming season of our podcast, La Brega. Now, for our second story, we're going to go off to Broadway, also to Hollywood, and we're going to talk about salsa music in English. I recently sat down with the artistically diverse Anthony Ramos, and, well, we got pretty deep.
21: I would say in those years, it was really hard for me to look at myself in the mirror and be like, I like that guy.
1: In 2021, the New Yorican actor Anthony Ramos was on an unstoppable rise to stardom. As a major highlight in the Broadway musical, Hamilton, he was now making waves in Hollywood, set to star in the newest installment of the Transformers movies.
21: I just didn't know who I was. I was like, man, like, what are the things that I value in my life anymore? Has it become my career? Has it become, like, what I look like? to other people? Has it become how much money I make?
8: Anthony Ramos was facing a deep personal crisis, but he had to continue to work through it all. The press noticed what was going on, and it wasn't pretty.
21: Like, I don't even know who I am anymore. Mm. It took for me to hit a bottom. I'm like, well, the only way back, you know, you only go up.
8: Anthony Ramos is an actor, singer, and dancer who debuted in Broadway's smash hit, Hamilton, in 2015. His career shot up from there with Spike Lee's Netflix series, She's Gotta Have It.
3: Welcome to Puerto Rico, Martians, La Isla del Encanto. Salsa, beautiful.
8: Blockbuster hits like Transformers.
4: What are you? Some sort of possessed car or something?
22: Nah, that's not real, man. 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
8: To recently starring with Ashton Kutcher in The Beauty on FX.
23: It's like, why would you want to watch a music video of a real person when you could be watching a gyrating half-naked Madonna, right? The world is cruel to people who aren't beautiful. To normal people.
8: As a triple threat, Anthony Ramos is constantly looking for new projects. He opened a bar in Brooklyn, where he grew up, and now he's started to produce films. What is the latest project from this New Yorican artist? A salsa album, fully in English, produced by salsa legend Sergio George.
24: Not gonna lie, hurts to see you leave. For the best and honestly, she gonna give me all the things you do.
8: Whether it's acting or making music, Anthony seems like he's got it all together. But it wasn't always that way. At the beginning of the 2020s, Anthony was subject to intense public scrutiny while he was working through a very public breakup. And everyone, it appears, had something to say about it. He says it wasn't until he hit rock bottom that something finally shifted for him.
25: Anthony Ramos, welcome to Latino USA.
21: What's up? I'm happy to be here.
25: So, what was going on, Anthony?
21: I just didn't know who I was. I was like, man, like, what are the things that I value in my life anymore? Has it become my career? Has it become like what I look like to other people? Has it become how much money I make? Has it become like I don't even know who I am anymore. Mm. I don't. Like, it took me a second. It really took me a second. And it took for me to hit a bottom, for me to be like, okay, like, I know what this feels like down here. I'm like, well, the only way back, you know, we only go up from here, you know, emotionally, mentally. And I was like, yo, I'm gonna get there. And I thank God. Like, I'm really grateful to God that, you know, and I say openly that the Lord really pulled me out of a place that I was just completely down in the dumps.
25: But still having to sometimes perform, look great.
21: All the time.
25: I'm
21: shooting major studio films and I'm like...
25: I had this impression of you like kind of being alone in your apartment. You're like, no, I was working through it all.
21: No, I was working through it all.
25: That's hard.
21: I was dealing with it with work.
25: That's really hard.
21: You know, but I think now I'm not dealing with my life with work anymore. It's not the thing that I do to deal with my life. Mm. I'm not like, ooh, how successful can I be? I gotta make it to the top. It's like, what is the top? What is it? Because theoretically, when all of that was going on too, like on the, I was like on the cover of Time Magazine, Hollywood Reporter, I'm like star of this studio movie. I'm like doing this and that campaign and bop, bop, bop, bop. I'm making more money than I ever made. And then I'm just like, yo, I feel like a piece of shit. So now I'm like, yo, it's not worth it.
25: Sorry you had to hit rock bottom, but unfortunately,
21: I'm grateful.
25: It does clear things up, right?
21: Yeah.
25: You get there.
21: Yes, I'm so grateful that happened to me.

0: And you just dropped a bomb on me. That you don't live in New York City anymore. My God, I'm having a moment.
1: I found like a quiet, oddly enough, in Miami, you know, one of the most lit cities, crazy in the world. But I found like a peaceful lifestyle there.
0: Is it because you're living in Miami? It gives you that peace of mind.
1: I go to the beach like 5 times a week. Like, no lie. I do my meetings. My phone overheats on the beach. I'd be like, I'm so sorry. I call people back 10 minutes later.
0: So where on the beach? Like sitting on the beach? Like on the sand?
1: Just sitting on the beach. Sometimes I'd be on the phone in the water. I'm not even going to lie. Probably not the safest thing, but who cares? I don't care. Like whatever I got to do. And then I try to put 30-minute increments between the meetings. Mm-hmm. So that way I can get in the water. It's almost like I do like a reset and I come back out. I'm chilling on the sand. I'm like, all right, what's the next one?
0: Let's go. So you're like connecting with Yemaya.
1: Yeah.
0: The goddess of the ocean.
1: The mother
0: of Santeria, Yoruba religion.
1: Yeah.
0: It feels like you're just like, you need to be with her.
1: Yeah.
0: The water brings you calm.
1: 100%. 100%. Yo. I need to be by the water.
0: Anthony, you are like the embodiment of New York, of Brooklyn. I mean,

0: The thing about it is New York is always home for me, you know. Like, I wrote that song because I was, you know, I was having a hard time, and I was in Europe, and I just was like, I gotta get out of here. I had just experienced a breakup, and it was really rough, and I was just bummed about it, and it sucked, and I was just like, yo, I gotta go. I have to go to the place that I know, you know. I gotta go see all my best friends. I just have to go somewhere that is so familiar, like a place where I know I don't have to think twice and can surround myself with the people that I've loved and have loved me for years, and now in New York. So
1: New York, New York, New York, New York, New York.
2: The video also beautiful, super personal.
0: Yeah. We shot it at my restaurant, Lily's in Brooklyn.
2: All of it. I forgot you have a bar.
0: I do. I have a bar restaurant in New York.
2: You are so Mexican. You have like 16 different jobs, you know?
0: Yo, I'm trying. You see these lights? They ain't gonna stay on by themselves. You know what I mean?
2: Sounds like something your mother would say.
0: Yo, I'm telling you.
2: So your other album that we spoke about in 2020 was definitively R&B. So what made you say, I'm not doing R&B this time, I'm doing salsa and I'm doing it in English?
0: Well, I mean, I didn't know what to do, to be honest. I was just trying to see what kept me excited about making music. You know, I just wasn't excited about making music. I just didn't care about it anymore, to be honest.
2: Why?
0: I think, you know, I was signed to a major label for a few years, and I loved those guys over there. It was dope. Like, it was great to have that experience, and it was great to be a part of that machine and learn so much. And they put me in so many great sessions, and they created a lot of great opportunities for me. And then eventually I was just like, maybe I should just focus on acting. Like, you know, maybe I should just keep all of my focus there. And because my career, you know, I was doing Transformers. And then,
3: I'm nobody. I ain't even seen nothing. I'm not even seeing anything right now.
0: Twisters.
4: I think I killed some chickens.
0: We did In the Heights. And then
5: I am Usnavi. You probably never heard my name. Reports of my,
0: you know, and then I did Marvel and then Ryan Murphy. You know, I'm doing all these, you know, I'm doing all these things in the acting world. And then I started producing. So I'm making movies now and doing all of that. And I was just like, maybe I should just put all my energy into that. Also writing a musical. So like, there's that. And then I love music. Music's my passion. There's nothing that I love more than writing a song. And I think that I just needed to find the thing that brought that joy back.
2: So talk to me a little bit about salsa and growing up with salsa. Because I'm thinking, you know, my generation was very different. So I'm like, who were you listening to when you were growing up in Brooklyn?
0: I mean, you know, my mother was always playing like Tito Rojas and Victor Manuel.
6: Apiádate de mí, no seas así. Cualquiera puede cometer algún error, algún desliz.
0: You know, Mark Anthony is my, I lived with my aunt for 3 years. That's like, Mark Anthony is my aunt's favorite.

0: now he's a homie of mine, you know, and, which is crazy. And then, like, the man who produced all of those songs that my aunt introduced me to and loved produced my album, you know, Sergio George. And it just feels like this full circle moment. And like, you know, Mark's from New York, Sergio's from New York, La India's from New York. Like, salsa is, New York is salsa, and salsa is New York. Like, yes, it, you know, came from Cuba and then, you know, had huge commercial success in Puerto Rico. And but I think New York took salsa to another level. And Sergio also being from New York, I mean, he's one of the greats. You know, he's like the Quincy Jones of salsa music, of Latin music, really. Not even just salsa. He's a savant. And when Sergio came up with the idea for us to do an album together, I was skeptical because I had never done salsa music, although I grew up listening to this music.
1: So you were a little, not only skeptical, but maybe a little afraid?
0: I think I was afraid, yeah, because, you know, my idea was bold. I was like, all right, let's do salsa, but if we're going to do it, I want to do it in English. And he was like, you want to do it in English? He's like, you want to do the whole thing in English? And I was like, yeah. He's like, why?
1: Coming up on Latino USA, Anthony Ramos talks about the answer to that question and also a Michael Jackson cover that almost didn't make the cut.
0: They told us it's a 0.001 chance or something like that to get that song cleared.
1: Stay with us. No te vayas.
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1: It's Latino USA. I'm Maria Hinojosa. I'm speaking with actor and singer Anthony Ramos. Before the break, he shared that producer Sergio George was a little shocked that Anthony wanted to do the entire salsa album in English, but Anthony wouldn't back down. Let's get back to our conversation.
0: Everybody else does it in Spanish. And I'm like, what's the point? I don't feel like doing it the same way everyone else did it. And I'm like, yo, if I'm going to still do music and I'm going to give it my all, then I want to take a big swing. I want to swing for the fences and I don't want to do what everyone else has done for all these years. And like, my first language is English.
1: Did Sergio say, don't do this, Anthony?
0: Well, at first he was like, well, maybe we do half in English, half in Spanish. I was like, nah. I was like, I don't want to do it then. To me, there's no point. I'm not doing it because I'm trying to play stadiums and I'm trying to play arenas and I used to want to be a pop star. I don't care about that anymore.
1: When did you want to be that pop star? Like when you were
0: when I first got signed. Okay. When I first got signed, I was like, I can't wait to be one of these guys, you know, playing.
1: So you were like, I'm going to leave the acting behind because I really want to be a pop star.
0: Yeah. Yeah. Well, okay. And you know what? That's still very well possible, you know, but I think that if it happens, I know it's happening in a way that is fun for me. And I was like, you know, if I'm going to keep doing music, I want to have a good time again. I wasn't having a good time anymore. I was in the studio and it just felt like work. It's not fun. I don't want to do any of the extra stuff. I don't want to do the promo. I don't want to do the videos. I don't feel like taking, I don't want to do the photo shoot. I don't want to do any of it.
1: You have to fight for
0: every single day, fighting for something different. Fighting to get the movie made. Fighting to get somebody to listen to music. All right, now you got to focus on these three scripts. But these movies are not financed yet. But we'll attach and then we'll see if we can get the movie sold. And, you know, so it's just
1: hustle.
0: A lot of hustle and then a lot of, like, patience. I've had a lot of transitions in the last few years. I have an entirely new team now.
1: Whoa.
0: Like, everybody's new.
1: So when I went from radio to television, these are, like, two worlds that often don't interact, right? And I think about you as the actor and as the musician. And I think, is it a battle? Because you have great success as an actor. You have success as a musician. This battle between being an actor or a musician, how does that kind of play out?
0: On both sides of it, it's still like you got to prove yourself. You know, they're like, what's his worth in the marketplace? Like, if we attach him to this movie, what's his worth? Like, oh, he wrote that song. Is it good? That's just like the guy that acts, that's like making music. you know, and then people hear the music and they're like, oh,
1: that's good.
0: And it's like, this is not a drill. You know, like he's doing this for real. I'm working with hitters. And, you know, and anybody I play it for is like, yeah, no, this is amazing. You know, we have a song, we did a cover of Lady in My Life.

0: I was about to ask you about that.
1: But, like, we just got it cleared.
0: Michael Jackson song.
1: Yeah.
0: Something you grew up hearing.
1: 100%. And, like, they told us there's a 0.001 chance or something like that to get that song cleared. And by the grace of God, we got it cleared.
0: Honestly, I'm shocked.
1: Somebody was like, okay, yeah, that's worth us saying yes to. We worked hard on that song. We cut the record, mastered everything without us even getting the song cleared. So we put in all that work in hopes that it was going to get.
0: Did you have a lot of candles lit?
1: I mean, yo, prayers. ancestors.
0: That is pretty incredible. Yeah. Why do you love that song so much?
1: I just thought, you know, it was Sergio's idea. Sergio was like, yo, man, I really think that.
0: Wow, it was his idea.
1: It was his idea. I was like, I don't hear it, but that's fire. And he was like, watch. Like, he took the vocal stems and put like a basic salsa beat underneath. And I was like, this is crazy. This is a salsa. This can be a salsa.

0: Listen back, the song is so special. So special.
1: It's really beautiful.
0: I played it for Michael Jackson's nephew, Austin. But I was kind of nervous. I mean, not kind of, I was very nervous to play this for him. And he turned to me, he was like, bro, he said, you can win a Grammy for this. I was like, what? You think so? La mujer en mi vida. I ain't struggling to find my voice anymore. Like, I found it. I know exactly who I am. I know what I want to do, and I know how I want to do it. And I know with the people I want to do it with. And so now that becomes a new challenge. Now it's like, okay, how do you find those people? How do you assemble that group? Or how do you, now you know what you want to do, so how do you accomplish that? So that's the new, right? For first, it's like, I'm struggling to find it, and I'm trying to find where I exist. And it's like, nah, I'm not looking for that anymore. Now I'm like, oh, I know how to, okay, we know how to put a movie together.
1: Yeah.
0: We know how to get money for a movie.
1: Yeah.
0: We know how to put an album together.
1: Yeah.
0: We got studios. We got producers. We got everything we need. Now it's, what do we want to say? And once we figure that out, now we can move, right? Once you get that script that says exactly what you want to say, tell the story you want to tell, now you know what you're selling. Now you know what you're selling. It's about knowing what you are, what you're pitching, right? It's less about waiting for,
1: right,
0: I'm waiting for someone to give me an opportunity. I'm waiting for someone to give me a job. It's less about that. Now it's like, nah, I'm going to make the job. I'm going to figure, I know how to put a song out.
1: If we had to do the meta about Anthony Ramos, it's like always Anthony struggling to find his voice, his way, his style, whether it's in music or in film or in television, you know, really staying true to who you are 100%. And I'm wondering if you think of this album as being an extension of that. Like, this is the true you, even though I love the fact that you're like, no, Sergio. But do you see this album as an extension of you in this moment?
0: 100%. 100%. I've, you know, and I love all the music I've ever made, but this is the most true album to who I am.
1: Can you talk about the Zen place that you had to get to in order to figure that out?
0: I would say 2021, 2022 were really tough years. I mean, I would say 2020 all the way through beginning of 2023. Very, very hard years for me. Tough mentally. Like, very tough. And
1: some of that was public too, right? Like, there was like...
0: all that. I mean, yeah, public. I mean, then there was like...
1: your personal life, people saying things about you, trying to cancel you. Literally, cheese me.
0: All that.
1: It's hard.
0: Yep. And then at the same time, you're trying to figure out who you are as a human being. And it's interesting. Your career to everyone looks like one thing, but your personal life, you're looking at yourself in the mirror. Like, I would say in those years, it was really hard for me to look at myself in the mirror and be like, I like that guy.
1: I want to bring it back to salsa because you did bring up how salsa is New York. I was here in the 80s, so I was able to experience the real deal.
0: Come on.
1: But you know, salsa is having a moment now. There is no doubt that salsa itself is having a moment, whether it's bad

0: Patti Peluso.
1: Yeah, she had a great song with Mark. That new song with Mark was fire. Yeah.
0: Just wondering, how did you feel when you saw them putting out their own salsa albums and kind of realizing that you too, like, there is a moment for salsa in the world right now?
1: I don't know. I didn't really do it because I felt like there was a moment happening, you know? I just did it because I was excited about it, you know, Sergio. And then, like, you know, Rao and, like, you know, Benito's making whatever he wants, you know, when I was doing whatever he wants. Like, these are just guys that are just doing whatever they want. And I love and admire that about them. And Nati too, I'm sure, right? And I love and admire that about those artists. And I think that I aspire to do that. Like, you know what? Yeah, I do want to just do whatever I want. And the worst that happens is no one listens to it. But at least I know I had the time of my life for 3-4 months making an album that I love. And I know my mom.

0: So, Anthony, because you are that guy who is actually crossing borders all the time in many ways, I mean, you own a bar, you're a performer, you're producing, you're movies, your album, you're this. You know, a lot of times people feel like when they're in between, that it's like something negative. I tell my students, like, that's your superpower. The fact that you're bilingual or that you're bicultural, like, that's your superpower. But what do you say to someone who's like, yeah, it all just feels too confusing and it's hard for me to find the center? What do you say to that young person who's like, I don't know, maybe I'm just too much in between?
1: I know I say to students, like, when I speak to students sometimes, I'm like, you just gotta love it. You gotta love, make a choice, but make the choice that, you know, even if it's tough, you love it so much, you're still gonna get up and do it. Don't make the choice because that's the thing you know you're gonna make money at, or you know you're gonna, like, you truly gotta love it. Because when you do, even on the tough days when it's hard to get up, you still know why you're getting up and doing it. And it is very possible to love multiple things. Just listening to yourself and saying, you know, what is the thing that I love the most? What's the thing that I really want to do? And am I doing that? And if I'm not, how do I do that? You know, and what do I need to do to get there? You know, sometimes people, they want to just do it right away. And it's like, no, you know, sometimes you have to work a different job in order for you to be able to do the thing that you really want to do. You know, I'm grateful for acting and I love acting, but acting blessed me to be able to have a studio now and be able to pay for the videos and to be able to write a musical at my own studio and create that. And
0: so, passion, mission, love.
1: Like, if you're nervous about something, you're scared a little bit, then that probably means that's what you need to be doing. At least that's what I've been figuring out. And then I think that if you are scared, not only do you have to do that, but you have to approach it with no fear. Like, you have to look it in the eye and you got to be like, yo,
0: let's go.
1: I don't care. Yeah, you know what? I am. Yeah, this makes me nervous. Like getting into salsa music was like, I felt nervous about it, but I'm like, I don't care. I'm in it now. So let's go.
0: So we're going to leave it there. Anthony Ramos, thank you for joining me on Latino USA.
1: Thank you.

Enjoy this sneak peek of Anthony Ramos' next single, I Wasn't Even Looking. And keep an eye out for the full album out soon. This episode is also fully available

0: That's it for today. Our show was the work of Levi Sharp, Jeannie Montalvo, Fernanda Echavarri, and Fenile Ramirez. Nancy Trujillo is our production manager. Our engineers are Stephanie LeBeau, Julia Caruso, and JJ Carubin. The Latino USA team also includes Roxana Aguirre, Rebecca Ibarra, Reynaldo Leaños Jr., Glorimar Marquez, and Julieta Martinelli. Fernanda Echavarri is our managing editor. Fenile Ramirez and I are executive producers. I'm your host, Maria Hinojosa. 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

0: foster care system, going to church, living with different types of people, hearing different languages, I realized that at the end of the day, everyone wants stability, everyone's peace, a thriving future, and to live the American dream.
1: You just have 5 seconds, Aisha. I'm so sorry.
0: I want to be able to do that.
1: Thank you so much, Congressman-elect Aisha Wahab won a special election in California. And that does it for today's show. Happy birthday, Julie Crosby. I'm Anjali Kamath. Thank you for joining us for another edition of Democracy Now!
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0: This is National Native News. I'm Jill Freitas. FBI Director Kash Patel met with tribal law enforcement partners in Albuquerque last week. The visit comes on the heels of the agency launching a new tool to raise public awareness over missing and murdered indigenous cases. KJZZ's Gabriel Pietrasio has details.
1: It's called Voices Not Forgotten, a webpage featuring select unsolved crimes across Indian country where the FBI is seeking the public's help by offering $25,000 minimum rewards. But as DeAndra Reed with the Albuquerque nonprofit Coalition to Stop Violence Against Native Women notes, this tool isn't exhaustive.
2: You know, I looked at this website that they have and I didn't see my sister on there.
1: 22 years ago, Navajo teenager Tiffany Reed went missing while walking to high school in Shiprock, New Mexico.
2: Antoinette Caidito is on there, and she's missing for about 40 years. So I don't see what the difference is between her case and my sister's case. And a lot of times, our relatives fall through the cracks. The visibility is very important, but it's not the finish line.
1: For National Native News, I'm Gabriel Pietrasio.
0: There's been a surge of mining companies looking to dig for minerals in the Southwest, including near tribal communities. KNAU's Chris Clements explains why so many of these companies are Canadian.
3: It boils down to this. Canada has a unique tax system that allows mining companies that are exploring projects to pass their costs along to investors. John Steen, a professor at the University of British Columbia, says Canada is home to hundreds of those companies. Steen says Canadian firms are responding to President Trump's push to end reliance on China for critical minerals. Take Chicana Copper, which is using a subsidiary to explore mining copper on the Navajo Nation. Or Laramide Resources, which wants to mine uranium near the site of the largest release of radioactive mining material in U.S. history.
4: The growth in uranium mining in the United States is unprecedented.
3: James Hopkins, an associate professor at the University of Arizona, says the reason for that is due, in part, to the rollback of mining regulations.
4: With the increased deregulation, you're seeing these conflicts arising more and more.

0: Cultural customs and familial connections within tribes can make Native American marriages complex. That's on top of the financial pressures, differing parenting styles, and communication breakdowns that test nearly all unions. We'll talk about the elements of a strong Native marriage coming up on the next Native America Calling.
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SK1M and Other Jazz. Recorded and released in 1983 in Brazil on vinyl, this is music from Brazilian master of the guitar, viola, and arrangements, Francisco Maria. He assembled a group of 10 master Brazilian musicians to record in this album called Conversa de Cordas, Strings Conversation. The track we just heard is called Guerra de Canudos. That means War of Straws. Master of the guitar, along with Brazilian percussion, organ, drums, bass, accordion, you name it. Francisco Mario leading and opening the program this afternoon. That's All That Jazz. And I'm your host, Andrew Lacerda. So glad you're here. We're together until 1:30 p.m. when we'll make space for afternoon freeform. And this is All That Jazz, your daily jazz music program during the lunch hour. So glad you're here. Thank you so much. You're listening to K1M Radio.

0: KLM Radio, all the jazz. In a Sentimental Mood is an American jazz standard released here by Hendrik Merkens, the Dutch harmonica and vibraphone player of the modern jazz genre. He's been described as the obvious leading player in harmonica and has been compared to Toots Thielemans, which is quite an accomplishment there. And that came from In a Sentimental Mood, the album as well. Before we heard music from the jazz band called Five Play, recorded live at the Deerhead in Que Será, Será. And the set sort of began with music from the jazz band Four, featuring Chris Lee on guitar, James Hunter on bass, Amy Lee on vocals, and Miguel Rios on percussion and drums. And from Four, we heard another classic, My Funny Valentine. This is All That Jazz, where we always play human-curated music.
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Wow. No kidding. Cannonball Adderley Quintet in Chicago, later released as Cannonball and Coltrane, 1964. Album by jazz saxophonist Cannonball Adderley, his final release on the Mercury label, featuring performances by Adderley, Coltrane, Wynton Kelly, Paul Chambers, Jimmy Cobb. I don't know what else to say about it, except, wow. The track is Limelight Blues, featuring Coltrane from Cannonball Adderley Quintet and Cannonball Adderley's Finest Hour. That's the particular album I picked that up from. John Goldman, the saxophonist and flutist, led the project here released in 2005 called In Walked Pierre. We heard Wednesday Night, the track. We also heard from Jared Gold, the American jazz organist who plays the Hammond B3. From Jared Gold, we heard Metropolitan Rhythm, the album. And from that, I plucked Check In for your enjoyment. And the set began with Heather Bennett. She is a pianist, composer. She's the lead on the project, joined by Billy Hart on drums, Bill Mobley on flugelhorn and trumpet, and Rufus Reed on bass. The track we heard is called Get It Down from Sweet Talk. This is All That Jazz, your daily jazz music program. Thank you so much for being here this afternoon, and thank you to those of you who joined me last night for that Sunday night, late night thing we do called The House the Jazz Built. That program has been on the air for more than 5 decades. And we bring you avant-garde jazz, non-traditional, improvisational, experimental, along with other non-Western influenced jazz offspring music. 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
1: 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Coming up for you on the last set of All That Jazz this afternoon. Music from Kevin Coelho. He is an American organist, jazz vocalist Nancy Wilson, the Outer Bridge Ensemble, and the great American pianist Oscar Peterson. All coming up on this last set of All That Jazz. At 1:30 p.m., stay tuned for Afternoon Freeform. That program is always followed by NPR's All Things Considered at 4 p.m., I'm Andrew Lacerda, and this is All That Jazz.

All right, that's a wrap. This is the end of our program this afternoon. All the Jazz will return tomorrow at noon and the rest of the week, always at 12 noon until 1:30 p.m., when we make space for Afternoon Freeform, which is coming up in just a few minutes. 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For KUNM, I am Andrew Laceda. Have a great week. 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

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I'm Brando. I will be here until 4 p.m. soundtracking the afternoon this Monday. It's time to come together and get ready for the week ahead, and I can't think of a better place to do it. We're going to kick off today going back to 1975's Fancy Dancer. It's Bobby Humphrey. You make me feel so good.

going back to the 1986 album Graceland by Paul Simon. That was the title track there. We also heard Joni Mitchell with Help Me from the 1974 Court and Spark. And yes, from 1972's Fragile with Long Distance Runaround. Kicking off the show, we had Bobby Humphrey, virtuosic jazz flautist, playing You Make Me Feel So Good. And it makes me feel fantastic to be here with you on your community radio station, KUNM. Always love to hear from you. You can reach out and let me know where you're listening from at dj@kunm.org to send an electronic email message, or you can reach out via telephone here live in studio at 505-277-5615. Speaking of reaching out live, this one going out to my buddy Cliff in Radio Land, local band, if you will, The Shins.

0: boogieing back in time to 1992. The album was Diva, Annie Lennox, Walking on Broken Glass. Maybe a fitting song for a Monday, depending where you're listening from. If you're in the office, if you're in the car, if you're around the house, I'm happy to have you here on Afternoon Freeform on KUNM. We also heard The Shins with Phantom Limb from 2007's Wincing the Night Away. You know, my spouse used to collect mail for James Mercer's parents, just saying. If that's any inclination or inkling into how local the roots of that group run. Love to hear from you. Reach out, dj@kunm.org, or here in studio 505-277-5615. We'll be back here in just a moment, but first, we've got a couple very important messages for you, so stick around, don't go anywhere.
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0: And you're listening to Afternoon Freeform this Monday on KUNM. I'm Brando. I'm going to have a bunch of different vibes coming through the rest of the afternoon, hopefully to carry you through that lull in the middle of the day. It's always such a pleasure to spend this time together. And KUNM is a listener-supported public radio station.

0: 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So if you in your heart feel a connection to that and the reliance that you have on that, think about going to KUNM.org and making your voice heard through a contribution to the station. We'd love to hear it. I'm going to have some Steely Dan coming up here the rest of this afternoon. I've got some D'Angelo to get us all in the mood. Little Radiohead and adjacent Portishead. We're going to be jumping around a lot of different musical places today. So be sure to keep it locked in. Right now, we're going to jump over to your national news headlines from NPR on KUNM.
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3: Live from NPR News, I'm Lakshmi Singh. The Trump administration is calling this D-Day for the Iranian economy and warning countries they could face U.S. sanctions if they continue to do business with Iran. But as NPR's Michelle Kellerman reports, the U.S. is giving Iran's trading partners some time.
4: Unlike the D-Day landing in France during World War II, the U.S. is giving countries some time to choose between doing business with Iran or with the U.S. Treasury Secretary Scott Bessent put it this way after laying out the financial sanctions that could come.
5: We are giving everyone the opportunity to remedy bad behavior. Why would I want to blow up the global financial system?
4: Bessent would not spell out the timeline of when Iran's biggest traders, including China, could face secondary sanctions. The Treasury Secretary says countries know the consequences of continuing to do business with Iran. Michelle Kellerman, NPR News, Washington.
3: The Department of Homeland Security conducted wide-reaching surveillance on Minnesotans during the ICE surge earlier this year. That is according to government documents recently made public. NPR's Meg Anderson spoke with some of the people surveilled to see how they're feeling.
6: For months around the Twin Cities, undercover agents attended meetings at churches, libraries, and schools and gathered information on people who have not been accused of crimes. Last February, at Prince of Peace Lutheran Church in Roseville, Minnesota, an undercover DHS agent attended a meeting of ICE protesters and compiled dossiers on the people there. Steve Sylvester is the pastor.
7: It feels like I'm living in 1950s Eastern Europe. It just feels completely out of place and inappropriate.
6: His church is far from the only place affected. Legal experts say these tactics by DHS raise serious privacy concerns. In a statement, DHS told NPR it does not comment on the existence or status of ongoing investigations. Meg Anderson, NPR News.
3: Nearly 2 weeks after parts of the Midwest were ravaged by a series of severe thunderstorms, a powerful derecho, thousands of people in northwest Indiana are still without electricity. However, the utility company NIPSCO says it expects all power to be restored by tomorrow. The mayor of Gary, Indiana, Eddie Melton, describes the aftermath of this windstorm as unlike any other many of his constituents have experienced.
8: It's been extremely difficult, very frustrating to be without power for so many days. Folks with medical conditions, individuals, and children not in school. So it's something we're going to be recovering for quite some time, even when the power comes back on.
3: The destructive winds and floods wreaked havoc far beyond Gary. About 250 miles away, the mayor of Columbus, Ohio, Andrew Ginther, said storms inundated the city with more than 3 inches of rain in just 12 hours. This is NPR News. A U.S. Navy sailor says that while he was deployed in the Middle East, he found out federal immigration agents had arrested his father. The Department of Homeland Security confirms Luis Aviles, who is from Nicaragua, was detained during a traffic stop in Florida. Joshua Aviles posted about his father on Facebook. He says he has spent the last 9+ months on the USS Abraham Lincoln, the aircraft carrier that became the subject of reports about deteriorated conditions for the 5,000-member crew. The Lincoln is now headed back to the U.S. after it was relieved by the USS George Washington. Molecules have long been made by using lots of energy to force atoms together or break them apart, but a material scientist at Stanford is using light to run chemical reactions with a fraction of the energy. Here's NPR's Ari Daniel.
9: Jen Dione uses light as a kind of chemical scalpel.
10: A tool that allows you to very
9: precisely control what atoms and molecules are doing to create exactly the product you want and very little of the products you don't want.
10: Dione and her team illuminate nanoparticles with laser light, which pushes electrons around in just

0: the right way to make or break bonds, precisely forging the desired molecule without the heat and pressure that require so much energy. The technique can be used to make fertilizer and convert greenhouse gases into fuels, processes that Dione believes can be scaled up within a few years. Ari Daniel, NPR News.
1: The Dow's closed up 140 points. 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

Near record to record heat continues across central and eastern New Mexico this afternoon. Albuquerque reaches about 99 degrees with Santa Fe near 89. Northeast and east central New Mexico could see severe storms with damaging winds and large hail as the main threats. 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I'm Brando. 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Glad to be here with you. Reach out, check in, let me know how you're doing. It's time for a roll call. 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You know, it's all relative at that point, isn't it? But nevertheless, no matter what you're doing today, I'm happy to be soundtracking the afternoon, and I hope that you keep it here. Right now, we're going to jump over to going back to 1996's Trampoline, appearing October 5th at Tumble Root. This is Damian Jurado. The track is Pigtails on KUNM.

0: from the 2007 album Smokey Rolls Down Thunder Canyon. That was Devendra Banhart with Bad Girl on KUNM Afternoon Freeform. We also heard Solange from A Seat at the Table, which came out in 2016 with Cranes in the Sky. And we kicked off the set with Damian Jurado appearing October 5th at Tumbleroot in Santa Fe from the 1996 single Trampoline. The track was Pigtails. We'll be right back with some Mac DeMarco right after this message.
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0: From 2002's Kill the Moonlight, that was Spoon with The Way We Get By. This is Afternoon Freeform. We'll be right back with more music right after this.
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0: Shout out to Debbie out in Carnoal listening, checking in on the roll call. And as we jump into the second half of the 2 o'clock hour here on Afternoon Freeform, we're going to celebrate a birthday. John Cipollina and David Freiberg, someone please help me like the Joni Mitchell song and let me know if I'm mispronouncing those names. I'd hate to do so. Both members of the Quicksilver Messenger Service with the birthday today. So we're going to hear some Quicksilver Messenger Service. This is Fresh Air.

New-ish music from Primus there from the EP, A Handful of Nugs. That was The Old Grizz. We also heard Bjork from the 1993 album debut with Violently Happy. Massively influential group Steely Dan from the 1977 album Asia with Black Cow, who you've no doubt have likely heard sampled throughout hip-hop in the 90s and 2000s, notably by MF Doom. And we kicked off the set with Quicksilver Messenger Service with Fresh Air with members John Cipollina and David Freiberg celebrating birthdays today. John Cipollina, guitarist and vocalist for Quicksilver, passed back in 1989, so also remembering. And, you know, whatever you're doing this Monday, whether you're hanging around remembering or working or keeping occupied, cruising around, as I often do, you know, that's how I test what I'm thinking about playing to make sure it fits the vibe check. This is Afternoon Freeform. I'm Brando. We're going to keep the vibe going right now, no matter what you're doing right now. 2007's Neon Bible, The Arcade Fire. Be sure to keep the car running.

0: going back to 2017's I Used to Spend So Much Time Alone. That was Chastity Belt, an alternative rock, you could say, group from Walla Walla, Washington, formed back in 2010, consisting of Julia Shapiro, Lydia Lund, Hunter Truscott, possibly. Sorry if you're out there listening right this very second and I mispronounced that. That's really embarrassing there. And Gretchen Grimm. And that was from the 2017 release from them, I Used to Spend So Much Time Alone, here on Afternoon Freeform. Before that track we heard Arcade Fire with Keep the Car Running. And we're going to keep this show running on, so keep it locked into KUNM. We'll be right back with more and more right after these messages.
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0: And as we continue on, we're just passing into the 3 o'clock hour. We got just right under an hour left of Afternoon Freeform today. I'm Brando, here every Monday with you from 1:30 to 4. 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

every Monday with you from 1:30 to 4, and Afternoon Freeform is every weekday from 1:30 to 4 p.m. with a rotating cast of fantastic community members that come here to share taste, to share of themselves, and to connect with you. And that's one of the best parts about doing this show. I really do love the communal aspect of this, and getting to hear from people in real time is just something that you can't put a price on here. I want to give a quick shout out to Ollie the painter, who reached out, just reinforcing what it is that we're doing here, and Carrie, an artist in Albuquerque, reaching out, doing some drawing and some watercolor today along with the show, and said the soundtrack really fit the bill. So thank you so much for being part of it. And always, this is a symbiotic relationship. It's very validating to hear from you out there, and I can't think of anywhere I would rather be. So this one's going out to all the artists out there, Alabama Shakes, Sound and Color.

That was Irish artist Rosie Carney, who back in 2020 did a cover of the entire album of Radiohead's The Bends. We heard High and Dry, and we also heard from Radiohead right before that from OK Computer 1997. Airbag was the name of the track. Straight Light Run with Existentialism on Prom Night, going back to 2004 for all my emo heads out there in the radio land today. Giving a shout out to David listening out in radio land, as well as Susan, who is also out there painting. What do you know? I love that. There's nothing better than being able to inspire someone and their vision as they get to express that. It's a beautiful thing, and this is what it's all about. This is public media, public arts, and it's wonderful to have you be a part of it in real time. And I want to give a quick shout out and a little tribute. The arts community lost a beloved person recently, Nicholas Handley Acosta. This track goes out to you. It's Band of Horses on KUNM.

0: MGMT going back to 2008's Oracular Spectacular with Weekend Wars, which I don't know about all y'all, but I know I was definitely out there in the trenches this last weekend. We also heard from 2008 as well. Huh, a little coinkydink there from the album Midnight Boom, The Kills with Black Balloon. And kicking off that little mini set there was Band of Horses from 2006's Everything All the Time with The Funeral. And that was a special tribute going out to Nicholas Handley Acosta, who was a beloved member of the arts community and theater community and drag community here in Albuquerque and will be missed for a very long time to come. I want to give a shout out to Jordan Michael Smith out there in Radioland listening, who I had a wonderful chat with, and we'll get some more shins on with a proper lineup announcement next week for. And Ken in the Heights, thanks for checking in on the roll call, Ken. Appreciate you. And by special request right now, we're going to jump into some Bob Marley and the Wailers. Is This Love right after this message?
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Going back to 1999's The Soft Bulletin, that was The Flaming Lips with Waiting for a Superman. We also heard the Chemical Brothers from Born in the Echoes, released in 2015, featuring Beck with Wide Open. And it's top of the set by special request going out to Ken in the Heights, Is This Love by Bob Marley and the Wailers from 1978's Kaya. This is Afternoon Freeform, KUNM 89.9 FM, KUNM.org, across land, sea and sky, as it were, and into space and into other dimensions of the multiverse, if that's your thing. It's been a pleasure hanging out with you. I've got a little bit more, so we're not quite at a goodbye yet, but it's always so wonderful to hear from you. Thank you so much for your messages, for your calls. It just means the world to us here to know that, that you know, there's an impact there. So I hope that this sets off the right tone for your Monday. And remember that, you know, it's the start of the week. It's the place where we come together to get our armor on, to get ready for the week ahead, and to use music as a muse, as a tool. Could go on and on. You know what I mean. We'll let the music do the talking now. We're going to jump back to 2008. It's been a popular year today, 2008. 'Twas a good year. The Helio Sequence. Keep your eyes ahead. This is Lately.

And that's going to wrap it up for Afternoon Freeform today, the Helio Sequence with Lately. It's been a pleasure. I love very much getting to spend this time with you and connect and hopefully reflect a little bit of each other back at one another, if that makes any sense. I will be back here on KUNM Saturday night at 10 p.m. for The Trip, and also every week at midnight on Saturday night and Sunday morning for Midnight Hour, taking a trip through the vast archives of the Grateful Dead and beyond. I hope to have you along for the ride. But in the spirit of doing the trip this weekend, we're going to end things on the Crystal Method note. This is going back to 1997's Vegas. It's Trip Like I Do. Have a good week.

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2: This is forcing us to confront an issue that's always been somewhere in Canadian psyche, is how much exposure to the United States is too much.
3: Trade negotiations between the U.S. and Canada have fallen apart. Tariffs are flying. It's a trade war.
4: For Monday, August 24th, this is All Things Considered from NPR News.
3: I'm Adrian Florido.
4: And I'm Elsa Chang. This hour, a top artificial intelligence company is slowing down the development of one of its models amid concern that AI models could go rogue.
5: And what people need to understand is they need to be treated like a hazardous substance. You need to deal with it in a laboratory in that way.
3: Also ahead, the proposed merger between Hollywood heavyweights Paramount and Warner Brothers is under heavy scrutiny, including from California's Attorney General.
6: I can imagine them in some war room being like, guys, we're getting our butts kicked. We do. How can we impose some pressure?
4: Those stories after this news.
7: Live from NPR News in Washington, I'm Ryland Barton. The Supreme Court has paused a lower court's ruling on President Trump's order to restrict mail-in voting for the midterm election. But as NPR's Hansi-Lo Wong reports, the Postal Service is still blocked from following Trump's order.
8: It remains unclear what impact President Trump's order will have on mail-in voting for the midterms. The order calls for the U.S. Postal Service to get lists of eligible voters from states and deliver ballots only to people on those lists. USPS is a financial supporter of NPR. In June, a federal judge in Boston blocked key parts of

0: judge found Trump overstepped a president's authority under the Constitution, which gives power to state legislatures and Congress to set federal election rules. The Supreme Court did not weigh in on whether the order is illegal, but it did approve Trump's request to pause the judge's June ruling on the directives for USPS. But the same judge in Boston recently issued a separate ruling that blocks USPS from following Trump's order across the country. Anzila Wong, NPR News.
1: The Trump administration is pressuring countries to cut economic ties with Iran. As NPR's Michelle Kellerman reports, the Treasury Department calls it Operation Economic Outcast and warns that countries have to choose between the U.S. and Iran.
2: Treasury Secretary Scott Bessent says no one is above the reach of U.S. sanctions if they're helping Iran make money from oil or other key sectors. But he wouldn't spell out what countries could face secondary sanctions or when they might be punished.
3: We know who they are. They know who they are. So when the hammer of U.S. Treasury actions falls upon them, they will have no one to blame but themselves.
2: Asked why the U.S. is giving countries like China and other Iranian trading partners more time to respond to the threat of sanctions, Bessent said, quote, "Why would I want to blow up the global financial system?" Michelle Kellerman, NPR News, Washington.
1: President Trump's super PAC is spending hundreds of thousands of dollars in the final hours before polls close in South Carolina to support Darlene Graham for Senate. As NPR's Tamara Keith reports, Trump endorsed Graham, who's the sister of the late Senator Lindsey Graham.
4: MAGA Inc. is sitting on more than $400 million in campaign cash, but hasn't been spending it. Now the super PAC is injecting $827,000 in last-minute assistance to Darlene Graham for get-out-the-vote phone calls and text messages. Trump also held a rally for Graham last Friday, begging South Carolinians to get out and vote for her in what is expected to be a low-turnout special primary runoff against Republican Congressman Ralph Norman.
5: What I really want you to do is pretend, please, that I'm on the ballot. Just come and vote. It's so important.
4: The power of Trump's endorsement is also on the line. Tamara Keith, NPR News.
1: U.S. stocks drifted to a mixed finish today. This is NPR News.
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7: This is KUNM. I'm Kaveh Movahed. The U.S. Forest Service has announced that a crew member supporting operations on the Frijoles fire burning northeast of Santa Fe died in a medical incident yesterday, leading fire managers to cancel a public meeting that had been set for Truchas this evening to update the public on firefighting operations. The Albuquerque Journal reports the Forest Service announced that emergency personnel responded immediately and the patient was transported to a local hospital, but despite their efforts, the patient did not survive the medical event. The Forest Service said the person who died was an incident support crew member, but didn't provide their name or other details surrounding their death. In a regular video update posted to social media this morning, the Forest Service said 913 personnel are now dedicated to the lightning-caused wildfire, which was hovering around 15,000 acres since Friday and is now 46% contained. In a unanimous order issued last night, the New Mexico Supreme Court has paused proceedings on a crucial permit for the hyperscale data center under construction in Santa Teresa, known as Project Jupiter. As the Albuquerque Journal reports, the five justices granted a stay as they consider a petition filed by Santa Fe-based New Energy Economy, a clean energy advocacy organization. They argue that the New Mexico Environment Department cannot proceed with a public hearing into the data center's air quality permit application because it has not established the project's fuel source. The Supreme Court order fell on the eve of the Environment Department's deadline to produce the permit's full administrative record and for challengers to submit their technical testimony. Whether the hearing proceeds on September 14th or at all is unclear. This is KUNM.
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7: Hot with a small chance for monsoons today. Tonight, we'll cool off into the 50s and 60s. Right now, 98 in Albuquerque, 87 in Santa Fe, and 87 degrees in Taos. It's 4:06.
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0: Recover agents attended meetings at churches, libraries, and schools, and gathered information on people who have not been accused of crimes. Last February, at Prince of Peace Lutheran Church in Roseville, Minnesota, an undercover DHS agent attended a meeting of ICE protesters and compiled dossiers on the people there. Steve Sylvester is the pastor.
1: It feels like I'm living in 1950s Eastern Europe. It just feels completely out of place and inappropriate.
0: His church is far from the only place affected. Legal experts say these tactics by DHS raise serious privacy concerns. In a statement, DHS told NPR it does not comment on the existence or status of ongoing investigations. Meg Anderson, NPR News.
2: California's Democratic Attorney General abruptly canceled a meeting on Paramount Skydance's proposed merger with Warner Brothers Discovery. NPR's Mondolito Barco reports there was growing pressure to resolve the matter out of court.
3: Attorneys general from 12 states filed an antitrust lawsuit against the proposed $111 billion mega deal. California's AG Rob Bonta had planned to meet with Paramount CEO David Ellison and his team to discuss a possible settlement. But now Bonta has called off that meeting, saying Paramount leaked and misrepresented details of the talks. Bonta says he's open to meeting again as soon as Paramount stops playing games. Meanwhile, Ellison has come under attack for floating the idea of moving Paramount out of Los Angeles if the deal isn't reached by October 1st. That's when Paramount would have to begin paying Warner Brothers shareholders $7 billion a day. Bonta and others say that threat amounts to blackmail. Mondolito Barco, NPR News, Los Angeles.
2: U.S. stocks drifted to a mixed finish today. The S&P 500 slipped more than 0.25%. 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
4: 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This is NPR.
5: This is KUNM. I'm Kaveh Movahed. The hearing officer presiding over the New Mexico Environment Department's air quality permit hearing for the Project Jupiter Data Center has recused himself from the case. Attorneys with opponents of the permit sought to disqualify Max Shepard in a filing last week, arguing that he has, quote, failed in his duty to conduct a fair and impartial proceeding. Their complaint came after Shepard rankled project opponents in late July by moving up the hearing for Project Jupiter's pending air quality permit application to operate a methane fuel cell system on site. Opponents argued that Shepard deprived involved parties of due process and left them with too little time to adequately prepare for the hearing. An Environment Department spokesperson did not respond to Source New Mexico's request for information on next steps, but they will have to select a new hearing officer to move forward. Find more details from Source New Mexico online at KUNM.org. Bernalillo County has hired a consultant to chart a new path for healthcare at the state's largest jail after the University of New Mexico Hospital decided not to renew its contract. As the Albuquerque Journal reports, that could look like a single provider contract, in-house medical services, or a combination of both. And time is of the essence. In October, service model options will be offered to the Bernalillo County Commission, which will then vote on which one is chosen for the July 2027 transition. To help the effort, County Manager Cindy Chavez said they have hired a Texas-based consulting firm. Since 2020, 49 people have died at the jail or died after falling ill at the jail. Of those, 24 deaths happened under UNMH. Federal audits have found UNMH was not adhering to constitutional healthcare standards. This is KUNM.
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7: This is All Things Considered from NPR News. I'm Adrian Florido in Washington.
8: And I'm Elsa Chang in Culver City, California. U.S. Treasury Secretary Scott Bessent unveiled today what the Trump administration is calling an economic D-Day against Iran, almost 6 months after the conflict began. Dubbed Operation Economic Outcast, this includes measures to impose sanctions on any country or entity that deals with the Islamic regime in Tehran. And Bessent warned that that could include Chinese banks, which threatens to end a period of economic detente with Beijing.
9: It is now a time for world leaders to make a decision between prosperity and

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1: Hello, good afternoon. It is 5:48. This is KUNM. I'm Kaveh Movahed, filling in for Mark Haslett. Still to come this hour from All Things Considered, we'll hear from a fifth-generation cattle farmer in South Dakota after the Trump administration announced the import of 300,000 metric tons of beef in an attempt to lower prices. Then Bad Bunny is wrapping up a world tour in his home, Puerto Rico. Then at 6 p.m., it's Marketplace. 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
1: We do have a small chance for thunderstorms today with high winds and maybe even some hail. But the bigger weather event today is heat. We have heat advisories in central and southern parts of the state with record highs likely to be set. Stronger monsoons will return tomorrow and Wednesday, but the heat's going to stick with us for a while. Today, expect highs spanning the 90s and up to 100 degrees in Socorro, with overnight lows in the 50s in the northern mountains and highlands and in the 60s in the middle Rio Grande Valley. Right now, 98 degrees in Albuquerque, 84 in Santa Fe, and 86 degrees in Taos. 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It's 5:49.
3: Long-term drought out here in the American West means water companies have to get creative to enforce the rules.
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3: I'm Kai Rizdahl. Turns out they really are watching. 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
0: From NPR News, this is All Things Considered. I'm Adrian Florido.
6: And I'm Elsa Chang. President Trump announced Friday on Truth Social that the U.S. will import an extra 300,000 metric tons of beef for the next 90 days. That beef will not be subject to tariffs. Trump says that this foreign beef will be about 25% below market price in an attempt to make beef more affordable for American families. It's a move that some in the U.S. beef industry are calling disappointing. For more on this, we're going to speak again with Oren Lesmeister. He's a fifth-generation cattle rancher in Parade, South Dakota. Welcome back to All Things Considered.
7: Well, thank you.
6: So, Oren, you came onto our show last November to talk about the effect of tariffs on the beef industry. Tell me now, how are you feeling about this latest announcement from President Trump?
7: Well, I think I'm probably feeling just about the way every other cattleman in the nation is feeling right now. Again, a little betrayed. Like we've had the rug jerked out from underneath us all of a sudden. You know, and I understand what he is attempting to do again. Didn't work last time. I don't think it's going to work this time.
6: Well, tell me more about how you think this plan is not going to work. And by not working, you surmise, it's not going to make beef more affordable. Is that what you're saying?
7: Well, the two phases. One, I don't think it's going to make beef any more affordable for the consumer at the store. You mm-hmm. know, maybe a couple of pennies, maybe. But not what he's hoping, 25% reduction. That just won't happen. The other side of it is he's wanting us to rebuild our cattle herd. That's the second phase of his plan because of this. And that is not going to happen either because...
6: Wait, let me add some context to what you're saying right now, because the U.S. cattle herd, it is much smaller than in years past. In fact, it hit a 75-year low earlier this year, right? Which yep. has been a factor in higher prices. So you're saying that you do not think the president's plan is going to help you, cattle ranchers like yourself, rebuild your own herds in the meantime, because that's what President Trump is claiming is going to happen. You don't agree?
7: No, I don't. For the simple fact that with the prices, the way they're dropping on the futures markets and stuff, and what we're going to get less for our cattle come fall sell time here, you know, is just around the corner for a lot of producers taking their calves to market. Instead of retaining them back and making payments, your bank payments and note payments, we're pretty much going to have to sell everything we have to make payments. Now, everything we're going to probably keep home, we'll end up in town so we can keep the bank satisfied.
6: Can you talk to me a little bit, Oren, how business generally has been for you specifically since we last talked last November?
7: For myself, I was able to sell my calves this spring and they did fairly well. I made margins. I covered my costs. But as the summer went on here, mm-hmm. between whether it's in the grain markets and or the cattle markets, you had a couple of opportunities, I'll say, to maybe lock in some pricing. If you didn't do it then and you've waited till now, things are going to get pretty grim.
6: And then connect the dots or paint for me the ripple effects that you see. When you say things are going to get pretty grim, what does that mean to the beef industry in the U.S.? And what does that mean to American consumers who want to buy beef at the grocery stores?
7: We're going to see this low herd count for a while. It takes 2 years from the time a calf hits the ground before it can have a calf of its own for a heifer. Mm-hmm. So this is nothing that happens overnight. Bottom line is we need cattle numbers.
6: Yeah. Well, you know, as we both have seen over the last year and a half of the Trump administration, tariffs have been imposed, sometimes then withdrawn, and then sometimes imposed again. And I'm curious, how have you felt as a cattle rancher about the president's policies and decisions when it comes to American ranchers? Do you feel like you're at all a priority right now?
7: I don't feel that way right now. I would like to say something different. I wish I did feel like he had us at the top of the list. I would say most of the farmers and ranchers have supported President Trump in the past. But right now, it you know, this is the second go around of this. You know, like you said before, we talked about this in November mm-hmm. with the diesel fuel prices, commodity prices the way they are. Now we're possibly in a trade war with Canada again. It just makes it tough because ag is one of the first things that gets hit hardest when tariffs and trade wars begin. And I don't know, I'm sick and tired of handouts, but that's about the only way we're surviving right now.
6: Orrin Lesmeister, fifth generation cattle farmer from Parade, South Dakota. Thank you so much for joining us again.
7: Oh, thank you. Anytime.
8: After a year selling out stadiums from South America to Europe to Asia, the Puerto Rican superstar Bad Bunny returned home this weekend. His surprise announcement that he'd end his global tour with two final concerts in San Juan sent Puerto Ricans on and off the island scrambling for tickets online. I met Yara Vargas outside the stadium this weekend.
9: I'm from Puerto Rico, but I live in Arizona right now.
8: She was one of the lucky ones. Her sister snagged tickets. So even though Vargas had just flown home after visiting family in PR,
9: I used all my airline miles, and here I am again.
8: It's island pride, she said.
9: It's the pride that we have that he has gone all over the world to represent us, for people to know our music, for people to know what Puerto Rico is about. And for him to close in Puerto Rico is incredibly special.
8: Gian Cordero, a university student, lives just outside San Juan in a neighborhood coping with Puerto Rico's many infrastructural crises. He often gets no running water or electricity.
10: Yesterday, I don't have electricity for like 4 hours. And then it came, and then it go back, and then it came, and then it go back. So it's really stressful, really, to live here.
8: He goes to lots of protests. Getting tickets gave him a joyful reason to join a crowd.
10: I think that's really important, and why this is for the Puerto Rican people, because we are having so much issues in our island, and this is the little feeling that as a society can we unite it, but united for happiness.
8: Anushka Dufresne was born and raised in New York. She said Bad Bunny's global success has changed her life as a Puerto Rican in the diaspora.
11: I've always said it quite proudly, but when I was younger, there was a bit of a desire to just be American. I'm from the Bronx. I'm a New Yorker. That was my identity because it was the safest. And now I can be proud to be Puerto Rican.
12: Puerto Rico.
8: Inside Puerto Rico's largest baseball stadium, under the wide-open Caribbean sky, with a massive Puerto Rican flag fluttering in the breeze, Bad Bunny began his concert with a message to his people.
12: Yo no puedo traerle el agua a los que no tienen agua. No puedo traerle la luz.
8: I can't return your water. I can't bring you electricity.
12: Yo lo que quiero hoy es traerle un poco de alegría.
8: What I want to bring you is a little bit of joy. And a reason, he said, to feel proud to be from here, and to have hope and the strength to keep fighting for this island.
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16: In Denver, I'm Amy Scott, in for Kai Rizdal. It is Monday, August 24th. Good to have you with us. President Trump threatened to impose more tariffs on Canadian imports today after trade talks fell apart over the weekend. On Saturday, a 50% tax took effect on hundreds of Canadian imports, plywood, furniture, sports equipment, yes, including hockey sticks. Canada promised dollar-for-dollar retaliation, and now the Trump administration says it will raise tariffs on Canadian cars, trucks, auto parts, and steel starting in January. All caught up? Well, one Canadian export that has so far stayed relatively out of the fray is oil. Millions of barrels of Canadian crude are sent to U.S. refineries each day, a mutually beneficial relationship that may be starting to wear thin. Marketplace's Elizabeth Trovall has more.
17: The U.S. depends heavily on Canadian crude oil, much of it coming from Alberta's oil sands. Susan Bell is with Rystad Energy.